and the parts of speech he uses. Listen, he says in verse 26, in the same way, the Spirit also helps our weakness, Paul including himself. For we do not know how to pray as we should, but the Spirit himself intercedes for us with groanings too deep for words. What in the world does that mean? Well, it simply means this, that sometimes you and I don't know how to pray like we ought to pray. We don't know how. Sometimes we don't know what to ask for. Sometimes we don't know what His will is. Sometimes we're not sure how we should pray for another person. He says the Spirit of God who lives within us will do what? Intercede with us and through us with groanings. That is, sometimes don't you find yourself just crying out to God or praying to Him and, Lord, I don't know how to ask about this. I don't know what's going on in this person's life. I just feel burdened to pray for them. Or maybe you're trying to find the Lord's will in your life and, Lord, I don't know what your will is, but I need you to show me. He's there to help us in our prayer. Well, let me ask you a question now. Suppose I ask you this. When you pray most of the time, do you pray standing up, lying down, or kneeling? When is the last time you knelt on your knees before Almighty God and prayed? You've said, well, I can pray standing up, I understand that. I can pray lying down, I understand that. I can pray seated, standing, riding. When is the last time you got on your knees? You say, I don't have to get on my knees to pray. Is it that you don't have to or you're too proud to? Ask yourself the question, when is the last time you got on your knees in acknowledgement of the supreme superiority, holiness, righteousness, the glory of Almighty God? Because there's not a single one of us who's worthy to come to Him. And I'm asking you, when is the last time you humbled yourself before Him, got on your knees to talk to your Heavenly Father? You say, well, why do you have to get on your knees? You don't have to. You don't have to. But when I think about who this is that I'm worshiping and serving, listen, He's not a bellhop. He doesn't just come running to me when I have something for somebody else to do. He is God, this righteous, holy God living on the inside of us, willing to help us. And we come to Him in prayer. And I made it a habit a long time ago, since I can remember, that before any day of my life is over, if I'm able to walk or get out of the bed or whatever, I'm going to get on my knees and talk to God. Does that make me holy? No. But here's what it does do. It keeps me very aware of my unworthiness and His awesome glory and power and majesty as God. And when you and I, when a person cannot kneel to talk to the Father, it's because of pure pride. I don't have to do it. He is this holy God before whom every single one of us will one day, what? Bow and acknowledge that He is the Lord Jesus Christ. Don't you think we ought to get in the habit? Think we ought to sort of do a little practicing? That one of these days we're going to kneel before Him. A second awesome thing the Holy Spirit does to help us is to help us with the Word of God. That is, He helps us interpret the Word of God. If you turn to 1 Corinthians, for example, in the second chapter, listen to what he says. If people tell you, well, I've read the Bible and this, that, and the other. Let me just say this to you. If a person's not a believer, they cannot understand the Word of God. You say, how do you know that? Because Paul states it clearly in 1 Corinthians chapter 2. Listen to what he says. The natural man, that is a lost person, does not accept the things of the Spirit of God for their foolishness to him, and he cannot understand them because they're spiritually appraised or discerned. Lost person can't. So when you argue with somebody and they say, well, you know, I've read the Bible, but I don't understand that. Well, that's what God said you wouldn't. Don't push that in their face, but you know it's true. Or they may say, well, I read the Bible, and I don't believe all that's true. Naturally, they don't, because the Bible says that it's foolish to them. But listen, you and I have the Holy Spirit to interpret the truth of God's Word. So watch this. The truth is, I may happen to be a vessel, but I'm not the teacher. The Spirit of God is the one who's the teacher. He's the only one who can discern. He's the only one.

Now watch this carefully. The Spirit of God, here's how He helps us. He helps us by giving us understanding and insight into the Word of God according to where we are at that point in our life, what we're thinking, what we're going through, how we're feeling, what we're challenged with. So what happens? He gives us new insights. You can read the same verse over and over and over again, and then here you are at this point in your life, and you go back and you read that same verse, and God just has a message that goes straight to your heart. Had you read it before? Yes. Did you see that before? No. Why? That's not where you were before. The Spirit of God is the discerner. He's the one who's the teacher. He's the one who brings to light the truth of God's Word. Then He helps us in the whole issue of sin. For example, He says when the Holy Spirit comes, He will convict us of sin, righteousness, and judgment. What does that mean? He will convict us of our sin. That's how we got saved. Holy Spirit convicted us of our sin, made us where we needed Christ, showed us how to trust Him, convict the world of sin, righteousness. That is the righteousness of Christ, which made it possible for Him to go to the cross and die and pay our sin debt in full, because He was the only one who was righteous enough to do it. And He says, convict the world of sin, righteousness, and judgment, the judgment that is to come. The Spirit of God will remind us that we're going to give an account to God one of these days. He reminds us and shows us what in our life is not right. For example, you move along the Christian life and maybe you're heading in the wrong direction and you get what I call static in your heart. And that's the Holy Spirit doing what? Warning you, watch it, heading in the wrong direction. That's not of me. That's not righteous. That's not godly. That doesn't fit who you are. That doesn't belong in your life. That's the work of the Spirit of God. If we didn't have the Holy Spirit of God in our life, we'd probably put up with some things that God does not want us putting up with, and maybe not even be aware of it. It's the Spirit of God who makes us aware of these things. Then I think also that one of His works in our life is the fact of those moments of weakness and frailty we have in our life. There are times, for example, when there's a sense of weakness and you don't feel adequate and you just can't quite, you think, I don't know what's going on. Did you realize that the Holy Spirit can energize your physical body? He can give you strength and energy to do what you normally would not be able to do. And I can think of many times in my life when I thought, God, I don't know how I'm going to be able to handle this or do this or say that or whatever. And here's what I learned a long time ago. Thank God. No matter how tired I was, if I'd get on my knees or on my face before God and start talking to Him and just tell Him what I needed and that I needed a fresh new anointing or energizing of the Spirit of God in my life, about 15 or 20 minutes of that, you can get up, and I'm here to tell you, there's nothing that can stop you. God knows how to deal with your human body. He knows when you need strength. He knows when you need encouragement. He knows when your spirit needs to be charged up. There's not a single facet of our life that He's not there willing to help us. In every aspect of our life, in those moments of weakness, He's there. For example, when we are tempted to doubt His truth and to doubt His promises, what does the Spirit do? The Spirit is there to help us. And here's what the Spirit's going to ask you. Would the Father lie to you? No. Does He keep His promises? Yes. And you see, here's what happens, and this tickles me sometimes when I think about it. People said, well, that's what I'm thinking. Let me tell you something. The Spirit of God is the one who can place thoughts in your mind to think His thoughts. You thought they were your thoughts. They're His thoughts. He's the one to remind you that God keeps His promises. He's the one to remind you and me that God doesn't fail to keep those promises, that what He promises, He will provide, because all of heaven's power is behind Him. Then, for example, there are those times when you and I go through difficult times of sorrow and heartache because of loss of some loved one or whatever it might be. Friend, only God can help in those times. That's the work of the Holy Spirit. And how many times have I seen it? Only the Holy Spirit can take a broken heart and do what? And mend it and mold it and encourage it and cover it and assure it, right, listen, in the presence of the body of someone whom they love dearly. When it comes, for example, to what He wants you to do. Think about this. God, watch this. First of all, it's the Holy Spirit who gives us spiritual gifts. He's the one who equips us to do the

0: work that God has called us to do. Every single person is equipped to serve the Lord in some way. You say, well, I don't know what mine is. Have you asked him? Oh, well, no, I really haven't asked him. Well, listen to this. Talents and skills and natural abilities, I'm not talking about that. I'm talking about those spiritual gifts, that discernment, that power, that potential to make an impact. The Spirit of God is what? Is there to help you and me to make an impact in the lives of other people, whoever it may be. The Spirit of God is there to equip us to do whatever God has called us to do. Here's the issue. You say, well, why doesn't that work in my life? And there's one primary reason. The Spirit of God is not going to fight you. He's on the inside to equip you to live the Christian life. You cannot live the Christian life apart from the Holy Spirit. You cannot. Well, let me ask you this question. If I name something that you want in your life, would you say amen? Is that fair enough? Out loud. So we let everybody know that's what you want. Number one, do you want this in your life? Love.
1: Amen.
0: What about joy?
1: Amen.
0: Peace.
1: Amen.
0: Patience.
1: Amen.
0: Kindness.
1: Amen.
0: Goodness.
1: Amen.
0: Faithfulness.
1: Amen.
0: Gentleness.
1: Amen.
0: Self-control.
1: Amen.
0: Well, well, well, well. Then you know what? You've got it. Because that is the fruit of the Holy Spirit. That's what he promises. He says, okay, now, wait a minute now. I want all of that in my life, but I don't have it. Why do I not have it? You ready for this answer? One word, and then you're going to let me know how much you want those in your life. One word, surrender. Watch this. To the degree to which I surrender myself to the Holy Spirit, to that degree will there be love, joy, peace, goodness, kindness, self-control, all the rest. You say, you mean to tell me that if I surrender my life fully to the Holy Spirit, that I can experience all that? Yes. Watch this. You say, but I don't think I have the ability. Right. I'm not sure I can do that correct again. You know why he sent a helper? Because we can't do it. Listen, one of the most significant moments in my life was when I realized out in the backyard, in my study, alone, on the floor, talking to God, and God helped me to understand for the first time in my life, although I've been to seminary and already been pastoring two churches before that, that it was not my responsibility to live the Christian life. Whew. What an awesome sense of relief. It's his responsibility to live through me. And here's the way I learned it. I was preaching through the book of Galatians, and I was coming to chapter 5, and I was getting worried. Literally worried. I thought, God, I'd already got into the first part of it. I thought, the Sunday's coming when I got to come to that 26th verse and the fruit of the Spirit, and Lord, that's not true in my life. On Sunday it is, but what about all those other days? Love, joy, peace, goodness, self-control, gentleness, kindness. I was sweating it because I was not going to tell somebody something that I did not know for certain. And I had already come to this conclusion. God, you have got to teach me something I don't know. I cannot stand up here and tell these people something that's not true. Well, God wasn't late, but he's getting close. Because this is about 3 weeks before. I realized for the first time in my life, he says, these characteristics are the fruit of the Holy Spirit, not of Charles Stanley. Not your responsibility. You've already got this many years to prove to being a failure and all that. This is the way it works. You surrender your life totally to me and watch me work this in your life. And I can tell you, that was a defining moment in my life. It was a shocker. Because I'd prayed and fasted and begged and pleaded and worked hard and struggled and strived and you name it. Was I happy? No. Was I being obedient to God? As best I knew how. But you know what? I had missed the point that it isn't what we do. It's what he, our helper, does in us and through us if we are willing to surrender everything to Him.
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2: 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The Bible says God is willing to meet our every need. How does that apply to those who don't follow Jesus? Here's a moment with Charles Stanley.
0: You say, you mean to tell me that I can't call on God and have Him help me? Listen very carefully. The only thing that God will do to help you as an unbeliever is this. He will help you in those circumstances when He, listen, has the motivation in mind to bring you to repentance. That's what Paul says. He said, don't you know that the goodness of God to lost people, don't you know the goodness of God is for the purpose of leading you to repentance? Would I say that God would never help you? I would never say that. But you can't call Him Heavenly Father if you rejected His Son. Watch this. You say, well, I can call Him Heavenly Father if I reject His Son. No, you can't. Here's the reason. The Scripture says, I and the Father are one, Jesus said. And if Jesus and the Father are one, you can't have one without the other. I want to challenge you to ask the Lord Jesus to forgive you of your sins. Surrender your life to Him, and life all of a sudden will take on a whole different, fantastic perspective if you're willing to let Him do it.
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0: the enemy will always be cooking up something that you're hungry for.
1: But Jonathan Evans says there's wisdom in controlling our appetite.
0: We're so into our flesh and what we want right here, right now, that we don't realize we're making a deal with the devil that's giving up our future.
1: Celebrating 40 years of faithfulness, this is The Alternative with Dr. Tony Evans, author, speaker, senior pastor of Oak Cliff Bible Fellowship in Dallas, Texas, and president of The Urban Alternative. From the moment we're born, all humankind shares a common tendency. We want what we want when we want it. But Jonathan Evans says we jeopardize our future when we grab just what we want today. Let's join him as he explains.
0: Turn your Bible to Genesis chapter 25, and I'm going to read to you starting at verse 29, verse 29 through 34. When Jacob had cooked stew, Esau came in from the field, and he was famished. And Esau said to Jacob, "Please let me have a swallow of that red stuff there, for I am famished." Therefore, his name was called Edom. But Jacob said, "First, sell me your birthright." Esau said, "Behold, I am about to die. So of what use then is the birthright to me?" And Jacob said, "First, swear to me." And he swore to him and sold his birthright to Jacob. Then Jacob gave Esau bread and lentil stew, and he ate and drank and rose and went on his way. Thus Esau despised his birthright. Now I'm going to walk you through this story. We won't go line by line, but first, I want to set it up and make sure you have an understanding of all of Esau and Jacob's story. Esau is the older brother of Jacob, and they're twins. They're the sons of Isaac. Isaac is the son of Abraham. So you have Abraham, Isaac, Esau, and Jacob. Now, at verse 25, it tells you their birth. It tells you their order. In verse 25, it says, "Now the first came forth red all over like a hairy garment, and they named him Esau. Afterward, his brother came forth with his hand holding onto Esau's heel. So his name would be called Jacob." And Isaac was 60 years old when she gave birth to them. It says Esau was born first, and then it says Jacob was born second, and Jacob would grab the heel of Esau. The author is setting up the story, letting you know that Jacob would be coming after Esau. From birth, Jacob would be grabbing his heel, trying to trip him up, known as the trickster, so to speak, to go after the blessing, to go after the birthright. So you have to understand the importance of that and also understand the order in which they were born. Why is the order in which they were born important? Because the firstborn would carry the birthright. The firstborn would have the birthright, and the birthright is a big deal. The birthright means that the firstborn son would get a double inheritance of the father. But what if you have two children, Isaac and Jacob? You have two portions. Esau would get a double portion of two portions, which leaves Jacob with what? Nothing. And he grabbed his brother's heel. I guess so. I would grab my brother's heel too. Not only that, the oldest child would also be given the succession rights of the father. He would be given the rule or dominion over the family. When you fathers leave your home, you'll look at your oldest boy and you say, "Daddy's leaving, so now you're the man of the house." What you're telling him is, as the oldest son, he has the succession rights. Yeah. And that's what Esau would have. So not only does he have a double inheritance, not only does he have succession rights, but he has a third thing that's extremely important, probably the most important that comes along with this birthright, being the oldest child. God made a promise to Abraham. God told Abraham, "I'm going to make your name great. Through you, I'm going to create a great nation. And through that, all nations will be blessed." Right. Well, all nations weren't blessed by Isaac. All nations weren't blessed by Jacob. All nations weren't blessed by the 12 tribes of Israel, Jacob's sons. So who blessed all nations? He was talking about Jesus Christ. Right. You see, Jesus Christ would be the only one to come to bless all nations. Yeah. So in Genesis, we're already referencing the coming of the Messiah. Amen. The firstborn son would have genealogy rights to the Messiah. Their descendants would be connected to Jesus Christ. So Esau is born into the penthouse. He didn't go from rags to riches. He started with riches. and ends up at the end of this story with rags. Esau is famished. That boy is hungry. And the author is making a point that right now, he's feeling it right now. He's all about his flesh right now. He is extremely famished and extremely hungry. But wait a minute now. Esau has the birthright. He's got the double inheritance. He's got succession rights. He's got genealogy rights to the Messiah. Yeah, he's got all of that. But right now, he's extremely famished. Just because you're a believer in Jesus Christ and you've been born into birthrights doesn't mean you won't have time in your life where you're not extremely famished, where you have extreme desires in your life. You may be single and be looking for a mate. In your marriage, you may have a desire for that thing to come together and be on better terms. You may have a financial desire. You may have a job desire. You may have a promotion desire. You may have an extreme desire in your life, and you may have the birthright. Because all of us as Christians are born again into the birthright. Amen. We have certain rights. You have the right to be free and not be in bondage. You have the right to experience heaven now and not have to wait till you die to experience heaven. You have the right to an inheritance. You have a birthright. But right here, the man with the birthright is extremely famished. So just because you believe in Jesus doesn't mean you won't meet some rainy days.
2: That's right.
0: It said Esau came in from the field extremely famished. Watch this. It says Jacob had cooked stew, and Esau came into the house famished. Had means past tense. That means the stew was already prepared for him when he came into the house. Understand that the enemy will always be cooking up something that you're hungry for. Jacob is the one that would trip up Esau, and he already had the provision prepared for Esau's hunger. God is not the only one who provides. The enemy will provide for you too, but at what cost? He said he had cooked stew. It's already there for you. It's waiting. You're famished? I've got something for you to eat. Esau's extremely famished. And Esau says to Jacob, please let me have a swallow of that red stuff there. For I am famished. Therefore, his name was called Edom. He is so famished and so hungry and so into his flesh right now. He just wants some of that red stuff that's on the stove because of how he's feeling right now in his flesh. His flesh is overtaking him. All he cares about is what's cooking on the stove. But watch this. It says, therefore, his name was called Edom. Watch this. You can't skip that. The Hebrew word for Edom is Adam. That means red. In other words, he would be so into his fleshly desire that he would begin to identify with his need. His identity was connected to his flesh. His identity was not connected to his birthright. He said, therefore, his name was called Edom. Be careful that you don't feel so much of your fleshly desire and what you want now that you start identifying yourself by your need instead of identifying yourself by your birthright. Identifying yourself by your relationship with Jesus Christ. Well, I'm a single man or a single woman. No, you're not. You're a man of God or a woman of God. Well, I'm poor. No, you're not. You're rich in Christ. The problem is you're identifying yourself by your need and not identifying yourself by your birthright. He says, therefore, his name is red because he was so fixated on what his flesh wanted that he lost sight of his birthright. What were Esau's descendants' name? The Edomites were known for the red stuff that took away their blessing. The Edomites were known for the red stuff that took away their genealogy rights and connections to the Messiah. The Edomites were known for that red stuff that lost their inheritance. What is your family known for? Are your kids still connected to the Messiah? Are your kids' kids connected to the Messiah? Or did they lose that because of that red stuff? What I was concerned with in my life, what my fleshly desire was, it wasn't wrong that Esau was hungry. That's a part of life. But when your hunger is in disconnect with the truth, when your hunger is in disconnect with your birthright, then we have a problem. My friend called me not that long ago, and he was telling me about a funeral that went bad. I don't know if you've ever been to a funeral that went bad, but it's not a great situation. He called me. He said, this was one of the worst funerals that I've been to in my life because the dude that tragically passed away, he was about 35 to 38 years old, right in there, in his 30s. I said, what happened? He said that he had about 8 of his baby mamas there. and children running all over the place, and they were trying to view the body, and they start fighting each other, and the kids start cussing each other out and all that kind of stuff, and it was just terrible. Wow. If he was only here to see his legacy. But I told him, that's just remnants of what he was concerned about while he was here. You see, while he was here, he was just concerned about getting a little bit of that red stuff, and now his descendants will be known as the Edomites. Because right here, he's so into his flesh, he's so into what his desires are, he's so into what he wants, that it has generational impact of fleshliness. That red stuff. And Jacob says, oh, your flesh desires this stew that much? You're going to identify yourself with it? You want it that bad? Okay, well, first, sell me your birthright. You always know when it's the enemy, because he's always going to make a trade with you. You see, when God gives you something, there is no sorrow with it. But when the enemy gives you something, he wants your birthright in return. You, when the enemy brings something to you, when he provides some stew for you and you have that need, you would have to separate yourself from biblical truth in order to be satisfied. All right. Wow. Jacob said, first, sell me your birthright. And he said, do it first. In other words, there's always going to be an exchange before you get to eat. You're not going to get to eat before the enemy gets what he wants first. Whether you're aware, whether you're unaware, you always make a deal with the devil before he lets you be satisfied. He said, first, sell me your birthright. And then he said, sell. Sell means that there is an attributed value to what's being sold. He didn't say, give me your birthright. He didn't say, trade me your birthright. He said, sell me your birthright. Understand that the enemy will always get more value out of the deal. Whatever you get is not going to be as valuable as what he takes.
1: Jonathan Evans will take a closer look at the cost of our recklessness when he returns in just a moment. Stay with us.
2: There were times when I was overwhelmed with the burdens of life, when I didn't know that I could keep going. And yet God would bring someone or something to speak words of encouragement to me during difficult times. Of course, 2019 was one of those times when I lost my wife of over 49 years. And how do you keep going during that season, 1 month after I'd lost my father? And yet God provided the strength that I needed to keep proclaiming his word during those difficult days. And I'm very grateful that for 40 years, we've seen his kind hand of favor on this ministry.
1: Dr. Tony Evans, reflecting on God's faithfulness to him personally, and for 40 years of ministry through the Urban Alternative. Tony will be back on air with us following the conclusion of this special two-week series from his son, author, speaker, and chaplain, Jonathan Evans. The series is called Forever Starts Now, and it's a collection of lessons that can provide just the kickstart you need if you feel like your life has become stuck and lacking motivation. 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I'll have that information for you again after part 2 of today's message. And this.
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3: Dr. Tony Evans says that what becomes of the next generation of men depends on what happens with this one.
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0: The stuff that we just talked about, the inheritance, that's future. You got to wait on that. Your succession rights, ruling over the family, that's future. You're going to have to wait on that. Genealogy rights to the promised land and to the Messiah, that's future. You're going to have to wait on that. What Jacob was saying is, I'll give you this temporal now if I can have generational longevity. The enemy will always take your future if you just want to be satisfied right now. What would Esau have to do in order to maintain his birthright? He would have to be willing to be famished. You see, most Christians don't connect their relationship with Jesus Christ with suffering. We're not interested in suffering. I don't want to be famished. If I have a need, I want to satisfy that thing right now. There was a little boy one day who was talking to his father. His father had open heart surgery. And the father told the little boy, I had to have open heart surgery because I wanted to live longer. I wanted to save my life. I wanted to be here with you. And in order to live longer, I had to have open heart surgery. That's why I have this big scar on my chest. And the son would always come in and ask questions. And the dad was like, why are you asking all these questions? And he said, because I just want to know the process that you went through in order to have a long life. And one day his son ran into the room and the son said, Dad, I'm ready to have surgery. The dad looked at the boy like, what are you talking about? You're ready to have surgery. You don't need to have surgery. He said, I'm ready to have surgery. I'm ready to get my scar. He said, son, slow down. You don't need to have surgery. You don't need to get a scar. What are you talking about? He said, Dad, I know it's going to hurt. I know the healing process. I know that I have to have a scar the rest of my life, but I'm ready to accept Jesus into my heart. You see, the son attributed Jesus Christ to a scar, and he was still willing to do it. Most Christians don't attribute our relationship with Jesus Christ to bearing scars. So when it comes to how we feel right here, right now, I'll take care of that at the expense of my birthright, because I want to be satisfied, and I want to be satisfied right now. The flesh will always demand that you be satisfied right now. But if you have to trade your birthright, your relationship with Jesus Christ, biblical truth, in order to feel good, then what are you losing? What is the trade? There's always going to be an exchange when he lets you eat, when you're satisfied. I have a friend of mine who tells the story all the time, so I know she wouldn't mind me telling this story. But when she was, the short version is, when she was 16 years old, she tells a story of her getting pregnant. And at that time in her life, she said, there was no way that I was about to have a baby at 16 years old. I had too many plans. I wanted to move on with my life. I wanted to do what I wanted to do. And so I wasn't going to have a child at 16 years old. I know I made the mistake, but I had to make something different happen because I didn't want to have a baby. So what she did was she went to the clinic and she had an abortion of the baby. She got to live her life. She went on to college. She graduated. She started working in the ministry at the church. She started doing all of these things. And it seemed like everything was okay based on the decision that she made. Yeah. Then she got married and she told her husband, we're going to go ahead and wait 2 years before we start trying to have kids so that we can be together. And then those 2 years passed by and then they started trying. And then 3 years passed by and there still was no kid. And so they're trying to figure out what is going on. And so they went to the doctor and the doctor got the history and found out that she had an abortion, so it made him run tests on her. And after the test, he came back in the room and said, I'm sorry, but that abortion you had when you were 16 rendered you barren. You won't be able to have children. What she didn't know is that when she was 16, doing an act that was disconnected from God's word would swear her birthright away, literally. So you don't understand. The decisions that you make now dictate the life that you lead. You may feel good about the decision right now. And you may feel like you're able to move forward and there was no punishment, there was no foul, there was no yellow flag. You were able to just move forward down the field. But when your later becomes your now, and then you're looking for a blessing from God, the question is, did we disconnect ourselves from the blessings that are associated from our birthright because we were operating in the flesh? Now, don't get me wrong. She's restored. She adopted a child. She's raising a child. She's teaching other women about this, but it's still written in her history because the act is swearing on it, disconnected from the birthright of Jesus Christ. Turn to chapter 27 as we get ready to close. Because in chapter 27, you get to Esau's later. He was okay with eating a little bit of that red stuff then, but when it came to later, look at chapter 27, and I'll start reading at verse 36 through 38. Then he said, "Is he not rightly named Jacob? For he has supplanted me these two times. He took away my birthright, and behold, now he has taken away my blessing." And he said, "Have you not reserved a blessing for me?" Isaac replied to Esau, "Behold, I have made him your master, and all his servants I have given to him as servants. And with grain and new wine, I have sustained him. Now, as for you, then, what can I do, my son?" And Esau said to his father, "Do you have only one blessing, my father? Bless me, even me also, O my father." So Esau lifted his voice and wept. He ate and he drank and he got up and went right on about his way in 25. But when he was looking for his blessing, he wept. Because he realized in his later what he had sold in his past. You may not realize it now, but understand that there are going to be some needs that you need the Father to come through for you, and you're going to be sitting at his feet and you're going to be asking for a blessing. But the reason why Esau couldn't get his blessing is because in chapter 25, he proved himself unfit to handle the blessing that's connected to the birthright.
1: 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Tomorrow, Jonathan Evans will point out that we're not simply here for time, we were created for eternity. Right now, though, he's back to close out today's message with this final thought.
0: Jesus Christ, they stretched him wide, they hung his head, and then he died. And we trade that for a little bit of that red stuff? Whatever that is in our life? You young people, as you move forward, you graduates, don't trade your relationship, your birthright, your connection to Jesus Christ for a little bit of that red stuff. Because those college days swiftly pass, and then you're going to be in church looking for a blessing from God. And the question is, does he see you fit to carry the blessing that's connected to your birthright? The question is on the floor for each individual in this room. It's simple. And Jacob posed it to Esau. Is it going to be now, or do you choose later? Are you going to take what you can get now, or will you be willing to wait on the Lord so that he can bless you in connection to the birthright that he gave you through grace?
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0: Hello, everybody. This is Babby Mason, and you're listening to Babby's House on the Radio. I'm your host, and thank you so very much for joining me. You know, my heart is overjoyed today to speak with our very special guest, Dr. Mary Sims. She is the author of Move Past Your Pain, Discover Your Purpose. 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She helps individuals and families alike discover God's absolute best for their lives. She is on a mission to empower, to encourage, and enlighten people to maximize their God-given potential, to shed the weight of the past, and live their best life right now. She resides in Southern California, where she practices, and she is a powerhouse. We met not long ago at our good friend Carol Ross Burnett's event called The Platform, and she addressed us that day. And I know that she is going to address some issues in your life, but we just need to turn over the fallow ground and allow God to minister to those places in our hearts and in our lives that need that special touch from Him. Well, Dr. Mary Sims, thank you for joining us here today on Babby's House on the Radio. How are you today?
1: Oh, I'm great. Thank you so much for having me. And yes, I just loved meeting you and love the fact that I'm on Babby Mason Radio. It's really exciting to see that I possibly can impact people to have quality lives for the kingdom of God and moving them forward in their lives. I'm just really excited about it.
0: And you do that so well, Dr. Sims. You do that so well. The moment that you took the floor, that you took the microphone that morning at our mutual friend Carol Ross Burnett's event called The Platform, which is an event for singers and songwriters out there in the Los Angeles area, the moment you took the microphone that morning, my spirit stood up in me, and I said, all right, now, this is a woman who is on a mission for God. This is a woman who is taking back territory and giving people keys to unlock doors that have kept them in bondage for so many years. You have written a book called Move Past Your Pain and Discover Your Purpose. What inspired you to write this book?
1: Well, you know, I've been working with people and for many, many years, for over 25 years, and people with a lot of pain, struggles in their lives, and I saw a thread or a pattern that was going on where people were stuck in their lives. Even though they were Christians or they had faith in God, they were stuck. And I had a passion to help to see people get unstuck and move past their pain to discover all that God has for their life. Because I truly believe that God has a plan for every person listening to the sound of my voice, and He loves them and wants them to move forward and develop all their giftings and their talents. And you know, when they get to heaven, God can say, well done, my good and faithful servant, because they will have worked through a lot of issues in their life to be able to succeed and work through and use the gifts that God had given them to impact others in powerful and purposeful ways. So this book has been in my spirit for many, many years. And finally, the Lord said to me, are you going to write it? Are you going to be able to help people? And it took some discipline and some work. And it took, some work and some discipline and some great editing, and it finally came out of April of this year, and I'm really excited about it. It's not a large book. It's a book about 126 pages, and it gives people tools to work through negative generational patterns. In my counseling office, I see people all the time that have pain from their past. So, for example, maybe alcohol. They had a family of origin where there was alcohol in the past, and that transferred to their life. Or I saw things that were hindering people. Those kind of behaviors transferred from one generation to the other.
0: Can you define what a negative generational pattern is? Can you give us some examples? You mentioned alcohol, addiction. What are some of those other ways that a negative generational pattern will reveal itself?
1: Yeah. An example might be, let's say I'll use alcohol because that's a good one, and that often transfers from generation to generation, but there are so many others. that I work with. But let's say a person comes into my office and they're struggling in their marriage relationship, but I find out in a history taking that their dad was an alcoholic, and maybe his grandfather was an alcoholic. And now, even though he did not go towards alcohol as a coping mechanism, now he uses marijuana every day. So he's that one generation used alcohol, and now he's using a substance every day to cope, which is affecting his relationship and is affecting his even his ability to provide, because sometimes marijuana can take away. It's a time stealer. It's a time robber. It can take away some of your energy, and it's costing him in his work in keeping good employment. So you see how that pattern of repeating substance abuse can hinder his life from all of God's best.
0: So what is the first step, you know, when a person realizes, okay, I have a challenge and I want to be free. I have a pattern that or a habit, a habitual issue that I can't break free from. What is the very first step that one must take to be free?
1: Well, I think the first step is awareness and admission. You know, you have to admit that you have a problem in a certain area. And a lot of times, you know, there's a chapter in my book on denial. And there's a lot of us, including myself, at different times in our lives, can be in denial about dealing with certain things because some things are hard to deal with. And I think, though, when we are aware and we admit that there is a problem, then God can meet us. And then also when we have other people in our life that are healthy enough to speak into our life to help us to make changes and move towards a positive direction. But I think the first step is admitting. You know, I think the scripture, 1 John 1:9, says if you confess your sin, he's faithful and just to forgive us. If you deny, the truth is not in you. I think we have to confess, and that's part of any 12-step program, to confess that, yes, I do have a challenge with this and I do need some help. And then I think God meets us and then starts directing the course of our treatment with either a professional counselor or a clergy member, someone that can really help.
0: You know, there is a myth that good Christians don't have issues. And oftentimes, maybe an unbelieving spouse might point fingers at a spouse and say, if you were so saved, or if you were a good Christian, you wouldn't have these issues. But that is a myth. Everybody has something because of the nature of us living on this planet, you know, and living in this body called flesh. Can you address that myth issue and just encourage somebody who is fighting that, you know, because along with that comes guilt and shame, and the enemy uses that to keep us locked up in that prison and before we can break free. Can you address that?
1: Yeah, well, you know, I think I was thinking about myths, especially Christians have myths that say, well, I don't need anybody but God. I don't need to go to a counselor and share anything. I just need God in my life. Or they rationalize it that way. Or another myth might be they feel too guilty, or they feel like they don't want to share their dirty laundry to really deal with issues in their life. But I think that all of us, we all fall short. Romans 3:23, all of us fall short. And we all have baggage in our lives, and so we're all working out our salvation with fear and trembling. We're all working towards personal growth and towards moving towards the plan that God has for our life. So there's nothing to be ashamed of to say, you know, I have issues, all of us do, that we all need to work through and work out so that

0: author of Move Past Your Pain, Discover Your Purpose. And Dr. Sims, your book is a great book. Thank you for writing it. You mentioned a moment ago that even the counselor has to work through some things. And obviously you speak as one having experience. What is your own story? Is breaking free of generational patterns in your own life is this a personal thing for you in any way?
1: Kind of. You know, I grew up in the inner city on the East Coast, and I grew up in an alcoholic family system. My mom said that my dad was a wonderful person who was in the World War II, and when he came back from World War II, he was just not the same. It was like Jekyll and Hyde when he had alcohol. And, you know, often with alcohol comes abuse. And so, of course, we were all affected by alcohol, as many families are, in a very devastating way. And so when my mom was a very spirited woman who was a feisty woman who had a lot of faith, didn't have a lot of resources or money, but had a lot of faith in a living and personal God and really looked to him. And so I watched her life. And she had presence of mind to at the time I was 12 and my sister was 13 to get us out of the inner city and move us to an environment that was a lot safer and better for our educational opportunities. So we actually moved on the West Coast to Arizona to spend time with my mom's family. And my mom, I watched her life and how God met her in some very, very tough times and through seeking employment and the transition and all of that, and how God transformed her, all of our lives, because of her decision to keep us safe. So I think it is personal, and I think your background kind of shapes you for what you're going to do with your life. And I think it can make you bitter or better. You know, I think my life, even though I can reframe it, you know, being a cognitive behavioral therapist, I can reframe that, yes, even though it was a really tough background, I can have compassion and mercy and grace and can help people to move past their pain to discover all that God has for their life, especially if I could get out of there. Does that make sense?
0: It makes perfect sense. It makes perfect sense. And everything you say makes perfect sense. And this is a part of being free. When you go to someone like you that is qualified, Dr. Sims, that not only has spiritual insight, but you also have clinical insight and therapeutic insight and psychological insight, and you help me unpack my pain.
1: Yes.
0: And you help me to put it all out there on the table where I can deal with it. And then we learn something about ourselves, and then we have those light bulb or those aha moments, where those revelatory moments where Jesus meets us at the point of our pain.
1: Yes.
0: And we can deal with it. We can deal with it then. And that is so powerful. And I know that you're a woman of great faith in Christ, and you can't help, and you're a preacher, and you're a counselor.
1: Yes,
0: I don't know if you're carrying a license. I don't know if you got a license to preach, but I know you got a license to counsel, and you preach as one who has a license to preach. I can say that. But what part does faith play in breaking free? Because you are a woman who walks by faith. You lead by faith. You minister by faith. Talk to me about the power of faith in breaking free.
1: Well, I think it has everything to do with breaking free. I think your faith. And I think it has to do with a personal relationship. And, you know, I think when you come from a lot of pain in your life, sometimes you don't see God as this loving God, this loving Father who loves you and has a wonderful plan for your life. All you see is the negativity or the stuff that happened to you. And I think that if we can be able to separate what happened to us from who God really is and get to know him. And I think that's what helped me, because my mom's faith was, you know, I watched her life. I didn't watch what she said. I watched what she did. And I watched her life and her, and I watched her struggle and work through very, very difficult things. But she had a very living faith in an active and personal God. And because of that, that faith was kind of transferred to me, and I was able to cultivate that, her faith, as an adult with a living God. And it saw

0: how he worked in my life. And I think also, you know, I was a breast cancer survivor twice, and that really cost me. I think there are things in your life that, you know, you start off perhaps with a faith, just knowing God, but things in your life can actually pull you to be closer to him or not, or move away from the Lord. And I think having breast cancer twice brought me closer to the Lord, and I really had more of an understanding and understood that the seriousness of life and the brevity of life and how important life was and how important life was to be lived in a healthy, quality, effective way, this side of eternity.
1: Yeah, that's so important. I want to backtrack on something you said a moment ago. You said that you are a breast cancer survivor, not once, but twice.
0: Yes.
1: And that journey strengthened your faith.
0: Yes.
1: I know that I have talked with people in person and online who have had, you know, the reoccurring events in their lives. They've met disappointment, and they couldn't rebound, and somehow they turned it on God and they blamed God, and it didn't strengthen their faith. It weakened their faith, and they ran from God. They pointed a finger at God. They even blamed God for their challenge, and they walked away from God.
0: Yeah.
1: What is the difference in the way you embraced your challenge and it made you stronger? What is that ingredient as opposed to the person who blamed God and ran away from him?
0: Well, I think part of it is just surrendering to his plan for my life. I think that might be part of it. You know, I mean, I'm a fighter, and certainly I was 42 the first time, and I wanted to live, and I prayed to live, and I prayed for healing. But as reports kept coming in, some things were tough to hear and other things were not, but I had to deal with it. And so I think dealing with stuff is another thing, and then people get so afraid of dealing with hard stuff and dealing with stuff and then holding God's hand through it. And, you know, when it came back the second time, of course, I'm human. I was very disappointed and I was very discouraged. But I also knew that when it came back the second time, the first time they did a lumpectomy, and the second time it came back in the same breath, which was actually a blessing because it could have came back metastatically. And if it had come back metastatically, then we're dealing with a whole different fight. But it came back in the same breath, and when it came back in the same breath, I knew that I had to have a mastectomy. And I knew there was no denial that I had to just keep the breast and eat healthy, just take the cancer out in a hurry, get it out of me. And I did it, and I dealt with it. So I don't know that I'm a lot different. I mean, I went through my emotions and the negative stuff, because I think when we go through things, you go through negative things. You go through crying and grieving and pain, and it's hard, and you need someone to sit with you through it. And it's not simple. The answer is not simple, because you're not saying, well, God will provide, he'll help you. Well, he does, but you got to work through a whole lot of stuff in order to get to the other side. And so I don't know. I think the difference is I clung to him and I surrendered to him, but I also did the work of whatever test, whatever surgery, whatever I needed to have done, I got it done.
1: Then, you know, what I hear you saying, Dr. Sims, is that life isn't always good.
0: No.
1: But God is always good.
0: Always. Always.
1: And somehow, in it all, through it all, he allows whatever it is that you're going through to work out together for your good.
0: That's right. That Romans 8:28.
1: Romans 8:28,
0: he works all things.
1: That's right.
0: Yeah, he works all things together for good for those that love him and are called according to his purpose. And even though we don't understand it, and that is the biggest issue is, you know, as a cognitive behavioral person, you have to help people reframe their thinking about things. Like, God is sovereign. Why is he allowing this? Well, we don't know why. We don't have all the answers of why he's allowing it. I know that he's good, and I know he can work out this situation for your good and the greater glory. His greater glory. I know that, but it is, it does take a person to have cultivated a personal relationship with him, to get to know him in a personal way before you have to go through that kind of stuff. Because when you're going through that kind of stuff, you need anchors and you need the rock. You need the rock of Jesus to help you to get through it.
1: Yes, amen. I'm talking today with Dr. Mary Sims, the author of Move Past Your Pain, Discover Your Purpose. And in your book, Dr. Sims, you do tell not only your own story, but you tell the story, some stories of other people who have done that. They have moved past their pain to discover their purpose. Can you shed a light, shine a light on the story of someone else that you talk about in your book?
0: Yes. I was thinking about this young man who was about 15 or 16 years old at the time. This was many years ago. And I was working in Long Beach at the time, and he came in, and he said his parents brought him in, and he was oppositionally defiant and violating the rights of himself and other people and hanging out with the wrong people. And I really tried to work with this young man and build his self-esteem and show him who he really was and what tremendous potential he had and the giftings that he had in his life, and try to validate and affirm those things and help him to see truth about himself, because a lot of times we don't believe truth about ourselves. We believe something different. And so, and his parents worked with him as well to try to help him to see, but he just didn't want to see. And so I worked a few sessions, and then I got so discouraged because I thought, oh boy, Lord, this one is going to go the way of jail or death or something. I don't think this person is going to make it. And I, you know, that's my own professional judgment that, you know, God's never finished with anyone. And so we terminated therapy and said our goodbyes. And about 6 or 7 years later, I was having a particularly discouraging day, and I needed encouragement myself. And this young man looked about in his 20s, clean cut, came into my office and said, "Aren't you Dr. Sims?" And I said, "Yeah." He said, "Don't you remember me?" I said, "No. Who are you?" And he mentioned who he was. And he said, "You know, I was here next door doing a doctor appointment, but I thought I would come back to see if you were still here because I wanted to thank you for the words that you put in my heart and how you tried to help me to work through a difficult time in my life." He said, "I just came back to thank you and tell you now I'm a youth pastor."
1: Mm.
0: And that just really blessed me and helped me to, you know, just continue. Those kinds of, you know, that's why we all need validation and encouragement to help us to continue with the work that we're called to do. Because, it, you know, you see that some life has been changed. And I'm so glad that he came back and said thank you.
1: Praise God.
0: Yeah.
1: You use two definitive words in the title of your book. Well, there's more than two. I'm a word person, and I'm looking at your title, and there are several definitive words, but you make a relationship between two alliterative words, and that is pain and purpose. And if we embrace the pain and we allow God to use the pain, He will turn that pain around and allow it to work for us.
0: Yes.
1: Tell us about the relationship, how pain, if we allow it, can become a motivator. Pain can become an instigator. Pain can become a jump starter. It can be that thing that pushes us, propels us to move toward our purpose. Can you speak towards that?
0: Well, yeah, I think you said it. You said it very well. I mean,
1: because it's in me, doctor. It's in me. You know,
0: that's good. I mean, that'll preach. You said it very well because pain, you know, a lot of times people want to hide pain or move away from it or not deal with pain. But a lot of times pain. God uses pain to reveal things in our life and to cause us to move forward in a way that brings joy in the morning. You with me? I mean, pain is nothing more than kind of a warning sign. Just like when you go to the doctor and you have pain in your side or sciatica or something, and you know you need to go and deal with that. Well, emotional pain is the same way. When you have emotional pain, there's something that we really need to deal with. Don't reject it. Don't shut it down. Don't drink. Don't use, you know, drugs. Deal with the pain, because then the pain brings revelation of something different that could bring a whole new way of relating, a whole new change, a whole new transformation in our lives. It could bring us to another level of growth, which helps us to get freer and cause us to have healthier quality of life.
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1: Very good. Well, I want to ask you one last question. You talk a lot about transformation in your book. And with Christ, there's always good news, and transformation is always possible. Always possible. Nothing is impossible with Christ. Can you define what transformation looks like so that that person who needs to move towards God will have hope?
0: Yeah, well, the minister part is going to kick in to me in me now. But the definition of transformation means change, transfiguration, metamorphosis, alteration, or conversion. Now, we know that God is the only one that, you know, when we accept Christ as our Savior, He converts us from death to life. And so He is in the transformation business, and He's in the restoration business. Now, I think that as we go, you can see throughout Scripture that God transformed lives. And I think that as we move towards Him, He wants our lives to be transformed, so not only that we look more like Him, but so that we have a great quality of life. I keep thinking about, you know, some of the people in Scripture that God transformed their life, and I keep thinking about the woman in the book of Ruth, Naomi. And she was a woman who was just an ordinary person who struggled with depression. And I think some people will struggle with depression. She had a lot of loss in her life. She lost her son, she lost her husband, both sons, and her husband. That's a lot of tragedy, a lot of loss, a lot of grief. And so at one point, when she was so depressed, she was trying to convince her daughter-in-laws not to go back towards Jerusalem, where she heard that there was food there, because she was in tough times as well. There was a famine going on. And so she really was struggling. And matter of fact, you know, some of the words that came out of her mouth was like she was depressed. She said, "It's more bitter for me than for you, because the Lord's hand has turned against me." In other words, nothing good can happen for me now. And that's how a lot of people feel. Like, you know, even though I know God, with my circumstances, nothing good can come out of this right now. But still, she moved towards Him in spite of the depression. And I think that's a good principle in terms of wanting to be transformed in our lives. If we move towards Him and not away from Him, He will meet us where we are, and transformation can start happening one step at a time.
1: Amen. I have so enjoyed our conversation today, Dr. Mary Sims. Thank you so very much for joining us here on Babby's House on the Radio, and we look forward to the next time that we can talk with you, my dear friend. Thank you for joining us.
0: Thank you so much.
1: 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Will you do me a favor today? 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And will you help spread the word about Babby Mason Radio and about Babby's House on the Radio? Well, the Lord bless you, dear friend. May He keep you. May He make His face to shine upon you and give you peace. Now and forever. Amen. Thanks again for listening to Babby's House. I'll talk with you next time. Bye-bye for now.
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1: Hello, this is Yvonne Ortega, the author of Moving from Broken to Beautiful, 9 life lessons to help you move forward. 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
1: I really don't remember a time when Jesus Christ wasn't the center of my life. You know, I've been going to church since 9 months before I was born, so Christ has always been an integral part of my life. But I made a profession to Christ when I was only 8 years of age, so I've walked with Jesus most all of my life. And when I reached year number 50, I call it my year of Jubilee, I prayed a prayer and rededicated my life, and I told the Lord that if He would give me more opportunities to share my faith with others, I would take advantage of every opportunity I could to share my faith. And when you pray a prayer like that, you know God will take you up on it, and He's taken me up on it in my own walk with Him and my own sweet relationship with Him. And so he's taken me up on that, and He's given me many opportunities to share my faith in unexpected places. And I remember a time when I was invited to go and speak to a songwriters group, and I was a little taken aback when my GPS landed me in the parking lot of a local bar in the Atlanta area. I was a bit hesitant to get out of the car because I don't sing in a lot of bars. I don't sing in any bars, really. And I was a little hesitant to get out of the car, but I'd given them my word. I told the president of the association that I'd be there, and they were expecting me. So my friends and I had a quick prayer meeting in the car, and we got out of the car and went on inside the bar. And when the president realized that I had arrived, he called me up on stage to jam with the band. And I said to the guys, I said, hey, let's do Amazing Grace, key of C. We sang a few verses of Amazing Grace, and when we were done with that, somebody from the back of the room shouted, sing another one. We sang Just a Closer Walk with Thee, kind of Louisiana blues style. When I was finished with that, somebody shouted, sing How Great Thou Art. We sang that. Somebody else shouted, sing Shout to the Lord. After 30 or 40 minutes of taking requests, I finally took my seat. It was an amazing thing to watch God move right there and have a beautiful worship service right there in the bar. I sat down at my seat and people came by to just express their gratitude for the wonderful time of worship right there in a bar. And I was just amazed at how God could use that moment to give Him glory and to encourage others. The book of Matthew chapter 5 reminds us that we are the light of the world. We are the salt of the earth. And we used to sing this old song. Sometimes I still sing it when I'm folding laundry or on a road trip. That we are not just to make our light shine. You just let it shine. And that's my word of encouragement to you. To be like a city that sits upon a hill and shine your light for Jesus.

Here's another promise from God's Word, found in the book of Ephesians, chapter 3, verses 20 and 21. Now to him who is able to do exceedingly abundantly above all that we ask or think, according to the power that works in us, to him be glory in the church by Christ Jesus to all generations forever and ever. Amen. Ephesians chapter 3 verses 20 and 21.

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0: Somebody's in need of a breakthrough. 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

Psalm 119, 105. It says, "Your word is a lamp unto my feet and a light unto my path." We have God in us, and He is light, and therefore we are the light of the world. This song celebrates that light. We march in the light of God. Let's sing in Zulu.

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0: Hey everybody, this is Babby Mason and welcome to Babby's House on the Radio. Thank you so very much for joining me today. You know, with everything that's going on in the world, if you are like me, you need encouragement. You need to be lifted up. You need to know that there is a God and He is sitting on the throne and He has got the whole world in His hand. And that is the reason why we do Babby's House on the Radio, so that we can lift Jesus up, so that you can see Him and you can be encouraged by His word and you can be encouraged by wonderful testimonies and great stories and beautiful music. That's what Babby's House on the Radio is all about. It's about encouraging you in your most holy faith. And today's guest is one of those people. I'm going to introduce him in a moment. Babby Mason Radio has launched a compilation project, and it's called Shout. And it is a compilation featuring wonderful artists from Babby Mason Radio. And this project is called Shout, and it's available right now on all digital online music stores. And one of those fine artists who is participating on the Shout project is with me today. He is an amazing brother. He is a singer. He is also a pastor. He has been pastoring for 44 years, and this brother is passionate about Jesus. The one thing, I love many things about this brother, but one of the things that I love the most is his passion for the Lord and his passion for the lost and his heart, his compassion to reach people, the sick, the hurting, the wounded, the lost, all for the kingdom. And his name is Pastor Robert Welch. Pastor Welch, how are you today?
1: Oh, I'm just great. I'm just very happy to be a part of the Shout Project, and I'm just grateful. Doing good. How about you?
0: Oh, we're blessed, Pastor Welch. You know, in spite of all that's going on in the world with COVID-19, the Lord has sustained us. He has kept us well. He has kept us safe. And you and I had an earlier conversation where you told me that your family is well and safe, so we thank God for that.
1: Yes.
0: And let me just say to our listeners that if those of you who are listening today have been impacted in any negative way by COVID-19, our prayers and our hearts go out to you, and we want you to know that God is with you. And we know that the Lord did not bring this dreadful scourge upon the earth. We know that this is a diabolical attack from the enemy, but God has and will continue to use it. And I know He is using this time in my own life. And so, Pastor Welch, being a pastor, Pastor Welch, welcome to the show.
1: And thank you very much.
0: Yes, sir. To get our conversation started, and you're a pastor, you have a pastor's heart. Will you just encourage the listeners today who are battling with depression and isolation and maybe the loss of employment, or maybe their loved ones are sick from the coronavirus? Can you just encourage them right now and give them a word of hope for the day in which we live?
1: Most certainly, most certainly. I will be more than happy to try. I'd like to say to all of the listeners today, we're going through some terrible times. And as daughter said, God didn't send this for us, but it's here. And the scripture says for us not to worry. There's a valley that I call Valley 23. That's the 23rd Psalms and the 4th verse. The scripture says, yea, though I walk through the valley of the shadow of death. We're in that time right now. We are in that time. He said, but I will feel no evil, for thou art with me. Ladies and gentlemen, that we are covered under his blood, we will make it through. And if you're worried right now, be encouraged. Just pray. See, God got us at the best point. To pray. Yea, though I walk through the valley of the shadows of death, I will fear no evil, for thou art with me. He said, thy rod and thy staff, they comfort me. Thou preparest a table before me, where in the presence of my enemies, thou anointest my head with oil. Look to Jesus, who is the author and the finisher of our faith. And
0: yes,
1: hallelujah.
0: This is a great time to get close to the Lord. Talk to me about your childhood. Have you always been one of those deeply spiritual people? Every time I talk to you, I get a huge blessing from the Lord. Have you always had that deep spiritual relationship with the Lord?
1: I just you would probably might say in my childhood, and remind me before I go off, before we get through, I want to be able to read a scripture out to these people that may be hurting and may be out of work and things are bad. And I'm praying for you, and I want to read that scripture. But my childhood, the early part of my childhood, I lived in a place called Jackson, Michigan. Me, my mom, and my dad. I had a praying mom. My mother prayed, and she prayed, and she would talk. She taught me the Bible. She would teach it, and she would read it. And as I began to grow up and go to grade school, time was kind of tough. Mother would pick cotton. Y'all know what cotton is? Mother would pick cotton, and I would go out there to help her. And my teacher come to the field and asked my mom, said, can he sing on a chapter program? Mama asked me, you want to go sing? And it was tough. I didn't have clothes. I didn't have a clothes that you needed to do that with. Teacher's mama said, he can't do that. So the teacher, they told the teacher that he don't have the clothes. He said, let him go. We're buying the clothes. So my mom told me, said, well, go ahead, and I'm a little guy. I hugged her. Ooh, I loved her to death. And I hugged her and got in the car with the teacher. Me and the teacher, from there to the shopping store, he got me some clothes. And I told her, I said, I'm not going to sing no R&B, and I got to tell y'all about that later. But I said, I'll sing a gospel song. But anyway, in my growing up, from that, mom taught Sunday school. In fact, Miss Bevan, my mom's daughter, mom was kind of like a preacher, unheard preacher. And so as I got older, graduated from the Clay County Training School, and my mother was in church, and I began to drift away from church. And by the way, I'm a musician. And I don't like to talk about it too much, but because music carried me in the wrong world. I was a musician. I played with a R&B band. And daughter, this old lady come up one day and saw me playing. And her name was Aunt Lulie, by the way. And she told me, she said, ooh, you're going to let these boys sing you to hell. She just said that. And I stuck a note on that guitar trying to get it off of my mine, but I got to playing with them, and we went from club to club and was playing. And I come in once, and I stayed out all night. Come in one Sunday morning, and I'm about to start crying. Woo! Yeah, let me get myself. Come in one Sunday morning, and mother was getting ready to go to Sunday school. And when I got to mom's church, and was walking in the church, that Pastor Clifton Jacobs, he was singing this song, Tell Me How Did You Feel When You Come Out of the Wilderness.
0: I tell you, there's nothing like a mother's prayers who have been praying for her children to get home to the house of God and to come to a place where they have a relationship with Jesus. And that day, your mother's prayers were answered. Praise God for that. And since that time, Pastor Robert Welch, you have been pastoring. You have been singing beautiful gospel music. And there is a quality about your voice that is unforgettable. And
1: you make me feel good.
0: Well, it's true. It's very true, Pastor Welch. Your voice is unforgettable. And when our listeners hear this song here in just a minute that you have contributed to the Shout Project, they're going to understand exactly what I mean. Well, I want our listeners to get the big picture. I produced this project, and I asked you to be a part of it. And I asked you if you would to sing that old gospel hymn, The Old Ship of Zion, and then to pray. And we call it Old Ship of Zion and the Pastor's Prayer. And Pastor Robert Welch, when you stepped up to that microphone, it was like we were transported into the heavenly. There's something powerful about old hymns.
1: Praise God. That, praise God. Yes, it is.
0: Just take us to Jesus. Tell me about your love for the old hymns of the church.
1: Well, my love goes way beyond the mind, because that's what my mom used to do. They used to sing hymns. And the Worship of Zion was a hymn when we get to church at Whitmer Mother Drive, and it was a church down in the country. When we get to church, mother get out, and she would start singing. If my mother knew, she died right after the project, that this project was touching heart. Oh, she would say, hallelujah. And I'm going to
0: yes.
1: say, for, I'm gonna
0: that's
1: say,
0: right.
1: for, hallelujah.
0: Hallelujah, because there is something about this song and this delivery that just gets right to the soul. And I think it's important that we mention that, you know, this song, The Old Ship of Zion, is probably 100 years old, maybe even older. It has been, you know, just brought, has been kept alive through the tradition, particularly in the Black Baptist Church, as the old deacons and the old pastors would step to the microphone
1: or go
0: down on that one knee and lead the church in prayer. And this is just one of those songs that just goes right down to the soul. So I want us to take a moment to listen to this beautiful song, The Old Ship of Zion, and then we'll be right back on the other side. Take a listen to this beautiful song, Old Ship of Zion and the Pastor's Prayer, featuring Pastor Robert Welch.
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to see Jesus. 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

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Haven't God been good? If he been good to you, let me see you wave your hand. If God been good over here, let me see you wave your hand. I know God has been good. You know what tonight? Ain't no danger.

Somebody tell God thank you. Somebody tell him thank you tonight. 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Oh, if you wanna see Jesus. And then she would say, when you moan, the devil don't know what you're talking about. Y'all mind moaning a little bit? Hallelujah. Somebody just tell God thank you for his goodness. Tell him thank you. Say thank you. You know he's been good to you. Tell him thank you, Jesus. Thank you. Thank you, Jesus. I know. Let's pray, people. Let us pray to Almighty God tonight. Our Father and our God tonight, we meet you

Thank you for your goodness and your mercy. Thank you for your love and kindness. You've been good to us all tonight, Lord. Not only have you been good just last night, but from the rocking of our cradles, Father, right down here in this prayer moment, you've been good to us, Lord. When we were sick and thought we wouldn't get well, you was our doctor, Lord. And tonight we have a story to tell. We can tell somebody, whatever you need, turn it over to the Lord. And I know the Lord will supply tonight. But tonight, my Father, I'm just calling on you right now. Just to say thank you, Lord. Thank you for making ways for me, Lord. Thank you for raising up me when I was down and out. Somebody may be listening to me right now, Lord. Maybe at a crossroad in their life. May not know which direction to go in, Lord. But my mama told me a long time ago, if you hear my prayer, Lord, somebody will have a sense of direction. But Lord, please, Lord, why we joining in prayer right now? Somebody needs you in their home tonight. Somebody needs you on their job tonight. Somebody needs you to walk with them. Somebody needs you to talk with them. Lord, the United States of America, Lord, we need you right now, Lord. We need you to take us by the hand of our weak mind. Lead and guide us and direct us in the way you would have us to go. Master, somebody got a son. Somebody got a daughter. Don't know you in the free part of that sin. But I heard you say one day in your word, if you be lifted up from the earth, you draw men unto you. We're lifting you up right now. Somebody may come crying, I yield, and I can't hold out no longer. Thank you, Lord, for saving my soul. Somebody tell God thank you tonight. Tell him thank you for saving my soul. Thank you for the Holy Ghost. Thank you for being fire baptized. I don't know what I would do tonight without you, Lord. But you know what you've done for me, Jesus? And not only me tonight, you did it for my brothers and sisters. You looked beyond my fault and saw my need. Spoke to our golden moment. Told him to roll on a little while longer. It's not my mother. It's not my father. It's not my sister. It's not my brother.

0: standing in the need of prayer. And then Lord and Mama used to say, in my growing up, when I go down to the end of this yard, when I can go in my room to come out no more, when you reach under my eyelids and pull down the blue curtain of death, when someone call me and I won't be able to no longer answer, when somebody call me Robert and I can't answer them, Lord, I don't know where I may be in a dying hour, but wherever I may be, I believe in my heart that you'll be there also. So close to me. So close to me. Until I can lean my head upon your breast. In Jesus' name. In Jesus' name. And all of God's people said amen. Give God a hand of praise.
1: Oh, Pastor Robert Welch, what a powerful delivery. You know, my daddy was a Baptist preacher. He was a black Baptist preacher from born in Alabama. And my grandfather, my great-grandfather, my father, my brother, and my nephew were and are pastors. So this is this is a place that just touches my spirit. And by the way, you were born in Jackson, Michigan, and I was also born in Jackson, Michigan. We just got to let that be known. Yes, we have the same hometown. And then you ended up in the South. And so you are pastoring now here in Georgia. And yes, collectively, you have been pastoring for 44 years. And I tell you, Pastor Welch, this it is more important now than ever before that we look to the hills, from whence cometh our help, because our help comes from the Lord.
2: From the Lord. Amen.
1: And I want you to, you said you had a scripture verse that you wanted to share with us.
2: Yes.
1: We're going to be wrapping up our show here in just a moment. But I want you to share that scripture verse before we wrap our show up. Okay, will you do that just to encourage our listeners?
2: I sure will. And thank you all for letting me be a part of this project. On shouting. If there ever been a time we need to shout it out and shout his name out is now. 2 Chronicles 7:14 says, if my people, which are called by my name, would humble themselves and pray, seek my face, and turn from their wicked ways. Listen to what he says. He said, then will I hear from heaven, and I'll heal their land. Ladies and gentlemen, there's a fountain that's filled with blood that flows from Emmanuel's veins. And I got to tell you, ain't no virus in it, and can't nothing come against it. So my prayer is for you during these times. Is just be strong in the Lord. Every night you tell him thank you. Every morning you tell him thank you. He let you see another day. Tell him thank you. Pray for the people that's in the hospital. And I have buried twins that died with this virus. But just remember, storms don't come to stay always. They come and they go. And our prayer is that we will hear from heaven and God will heal our land. Thank you so much.
1: Pastor Robert Welch, thank you for being my very special guest here on Baby's House on the radio. And thank you so very much for being a part of the Shout Project. Your contribution
2: is
1: immeasurable. Your voice is golden. And we thank God for you and for your ministry.
2: I don't know about that, but my two favorite people in the world is you, daughter, and my son, Brother Charles. I love you two people.
1: And we love you, too.
2: I just love you. And so thank you for inviting me on different things. Thank you so much.
1: Amen. Thank you for always being a part and for always saying yes. You know, it's beautiful when you get to do life with people who love the Lord. And when you do life with people who love the Lord, then you're considered family. We're all a part of the family of God. Well, dear listener, thank you so very much, dear listener, for listening to Baby's House on the radio today. And we hope and pray that something has been said or something has been done to just increase your faith and stir up encouragement in your heart. 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And if you will, do me a favor, reach out to me so that I can hear from you and let me know that you've heard this beautiful interview today with Pastor Robert Welch. Email me at babby@babby.com and visit my official website at babby.com. And keep listening to Babby Mason Radio, where you will hear beautiful music and encouraging words 24 hours a day. And we are here to encourage you through these times. And as long as the Lord says so, we are here to encourage you 24 hours a day. Well, my dear friend, when we get together the next time around this microphone here on Babby's House, we hope that you will have your seat at the table where you can join us again. Until then, may you sit close to the Lord. May you and yours be blessed. And we hope we'll see you again here, there, or in the air. Until then, may the Lord God bless you and yours real good. Bye-bye for now.
3: 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Have you ever wondered where your identity comes from? Does it come from who you're related to or what you do as an occupation? Does it come from what you own or what others have to say about you? I've discovered a passage in God's Word that gives us a key to knowing who we are in Christ Jesus. I call this the 411 because it's information that produces transformation. 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
6: 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I do. Let's take a little stroll down memory lane and remember the times you failed.
5: 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Don't be a collector of mistakes. Be a forgiver of mistakes.
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This is Max Lucado. God will not let you go. The big news of the Bible is not that you love God, but that God loves you. He tattooed your name on the palm of His hand. His thoughts of you outnumber the sand on the shore. You never leave His mind, escape His sight, or flee His thoughts. You need not win His love. You already have it. He sees the worst of you and loves you still. Your sins of tomorrow and failings of the future will not surprise Him. He sees them now. Every day and deed of your life has passed before His eyes and been calculated in His decision. He knows you better than you know you and has reached this verdict. He loves you still. No discovery will disillusion Him. No rebellion will dissuade Him. He loves you with an everlasting love. God's love. Never failing, never ending. This is Max Lucado.

0: How do you define love? Most everyone knows it's real, but who can really describe it? I sure can't define love, but the Bible can. It says love is patient and kind, not envious or selfish or arrogant. Love doesn't keep records when people let us down. Love is being happy for the success of others. It's optimistic and believes in others. It puts up with a lot and never gives up. To sum it all up, love is so much more than a feeling. It's the commitment to love a person no matter what. It's a decision, an action verb. Dr. DeBakey, the famous heart surgeon out of Houston, once received a letter from an 11-year-old girl. She asked, "Is there any love in an artificial heart?" The answer is no. But love can be found in an old heart made new by the power of Jesus. This is Bryant Wright speaking right from my new heart because of a heart transplant by the great physician, Jesus.
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1: If God the Father loved us so much that He would save us from our sins by giving His Son Jesus at Calvary, listen, anything else I've ever asked Him for in my life, anything that you will ever ask Him for as long as you live, you will never ask God for anything that will demand even anywhere close to as much love as He has already expressed to you in the cross of Calvary. When He has expressed that kind of love, sacrificial love, the gift of His own Son, if He has already given me His very best, anything else that I ask for, anything else that comes my way is less than that. How could I ever doubt the love of God? How could I question the kind of love that comes from a Father who is willing to give His only begotten Son to die at Calvary? If you question God's love, look at the cross.
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0: Here's author and songwriter Babbie Mason and Women of Hope director Dr. Peggy Banks on God's love for you.
1: This book, I Am a Daughter of the Most High King, is a huge reminder to every woman that you, first of all, you're God's daughter. In the passage where Jesus touches the woman with the issue of blood, mm-hmm. he calls her daughter, mm-hmm. a term of endearment. And the Lord loves us today as women. And he wants what is best for us. Mm-hmm. And he is our father. And maybe somebody who's listening today doesn't have a good relationship with her earthly father. Mm-hmm. But this book reminds us that you have a heavenly father,
2: yes.
1: who loves you, who is pleased with you, who is not condemning you, who is not pointing fingers at you, who is not keeping score. Mm-hmm. But he loves you,
2: yeah.
1: and wants you to know that he has a plan for your life.
0: To find out more about the book, I Am a Daughter of the Most High King, go to Babbie.com and click on store. That's Babbie.com.

Did you know that the Bible is God's love letter to you? From cover to cover, he's calling out your name. From the table of contents all the way back to the maps in the back of the Bible, he's charting your life's course. From the first hallelujah to the last amen, God wants to write his love story on the tablet of your heart. Each page is engraved with his invitation to come and be refreshed by his goodness, his mercy, and his favor. Every promise is signed, sealed, and delivered as if it were an arrow aimed straight for the target. So the next time you hear the words, God loves you, don't just say, isn't that nice? And then walk away unaffected to live beneath your privilege. But as a blood-bought, born-again child of God, begin living as one who knows that every promise in the book belongs to you. Turn that fundamental truth over and over in your heart today and make it a practice to rehearse the powerful promise that God loves you. And you'll begin to discover a relationship with Jesus that most people fail to realize. It's true, my friend. God really loves you. This is Babbie Mason with Encouraging Words.

Here's another promise from God's Word, found in the book of Ephesians, chapter 3, verses 20 and 21. Now to him who is able to do exceedingly abundantly above all that we ask or think, according to the power that works in us, to him be glory in the church by Christ Jesus to all generations forever and ever. Amen. Ephesians chapter 3, verses 20 and 21.

0: When you look into the mirror, who do you see? So many people look in the mirror and they think that their identity isn't how they look on the outside. They may say something like, "If only I were thinner. I wish I could be taller." Or, "I wish I had his money." Or, "If I looked like her, then I might be more accepted by others." But my friend, God created you just the way He wanted you to be, with the gifts and talents He wanted you to have. Your height, your looks, the texture of your hair, your body type, where you were born, everything about you was created by God on purpose, with a purpose, and for a purpose. Your true identity is not in your looks. Your looks may be how people recognize you, but your identity is found on the inside of you where Christ lives. 1 Samuel 16:7 says, "Man looks at the outward appearance, but God looks at the heart." Maybe you've suffered some tough times, or maybe you've gone through some financial difficulty. It could be that you have had some health challenges. Maybe you think you don't even have much to offer. But the Lord wants you to know that in spite of what you've been through, you still have unlimited potential. No matter how old you are or the color of your skin, you have gifts and talents you haven't even discovered. And it all starts with knowing who you are in Christ Jesus. The Bible calls you God's masterpiece. Listen to what Ephesians chapter 2, verse 10 has to say about you. "For we are His workmanship, His own masterwork, a work of art, created in Christ Jesus, reborn from above, spiritually transformed, renewed, ready to be used for good works, which God prepared for us beforehand." My friend, that is who you really are. You're a masterpiece, a work of art, not just changed, but transformed by God. You might say, "But Babby, I don't look like a masterpiece, and I certainly don't feel like a masterpiece. I've made my share of mistakes, and sometimes I even feel like damaged goods." Listen closely, my friend. Don't let your feelings mislead you. What Christ did for you at the cross is all that matters. So receive the love and forgiveness He died to give you. You see, before you ever came to be, God already loved you. He already planned to use your life in remarkable, even miraculous ways. So let me ask you this question. Who do you say you are? Maybe you'd respond by saying, "Well, I'm single, I'm a teacher, or I'm a computer specialist, or a business owner." You might even say, "I'm nobody special. I'm just kind of average and ordinary, I guess." Lean in and listen closely, my friend. You need to know today that you are not what you do, you are not how you feel, and you are not the negative things that people say about you. You are priceless. You are a masterpiece. You're defined by Almighty God. The articles of clothing that you're wearing right now probably have labels in them. Maybe the labels say, "Made in America," or "Manufactured in Mexico or Taiwan." Maybe somebody labeled you divorcee, recovering alcoholic, slow learner, homeless, abuse victim, or unemployed. But that's not who you are. Those things may be described as temporary setbacks, but those setbacks don't define you. Just like the articles of clothing you're wearing, you're designed by Almighty God, made with His own hands. I think about Thomas Edison. His teachers said he was too slow to learn anything. He was fired from his first two jobs for being unproductive. But because of Thomas Edison, you and I don't sit in the dark. He'll always be known as one of America's greatest inventors. He made over 1,000 attempts before successfully creating the light bulb. Thomas Edison didn't see those challenges as doors of opposition. He saw them as windows of opportunity. He didn't see those unsuccessful attempts as failures, and neither should you. Just because you failed doesn't make you a failure. You may have lost a job or a relationship, but that doesn't make you a loser. That only means you are one step closer to your moment of discovery. From the inside out, your gifts, talents, and abilities are assigned to you by God. You are marked for greatness. You are labeled a designer's original, and with God's help, you are destined for success. You might think God's best handiwork is the solar system, or the oceans, or the Rocky Mountains. But His most prized possession, His very best work, is you. Heaven and earth were created, but you, oh my friend, you were formed. You were fashioned in the image and likeness of God, and you bear His stamp of approval. The sooner you embrace that truth, the sooner you can be about using your gifts to make God look good here in the earth. So let me challenge you to look in the mirror today and say what God says about you. Hello, child of the Most High King. This is the day that the Lord has made. Rejoice in the fact that you are loved by God. You are fearfully and wonderfully made, chosen, blessed, handpicked, anointed to be used of God, highly favored, deeply loved, and greatly blessed. Praise God, my friend. That is who you are, because that is who God says you are. I want to pray with you right now. But before we pray, I want to encourage you to make this declaration. Quiet your heart and thank God that your identity is found in nobody else but God. Repeat this after me. Today, I will not see my challenges as stumbling blocks, but I will see my challenges as stepping stones. Let's pray together. Precious Father, I come to you right now in the sweet name of Jesus on behalf of my friend who is listening right now. I ask you to reach down deep into their inner man with the long-handled spoon of your goodness. Stir up their many gifts and bring the good stuff to the top. May they always walk in their God-given identity to become the masterpiece that you say they are. And it's in the mighty name of Jesus we pray. Amen.
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2: How not to receive an apology, the collector.
3: 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Well, I'm worried for you. Remember the last time you did this? 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
2: 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Ephesians 4:27 says, don't let the sun go down in your anger. 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Don't be a collector of mistakes. Be a forgiver of mistakes.
3: And that's a bacon bit to chew on.
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4: Part 4, Let Go of the Past. Shake It Off. Lamentations 3, verses 22 through 23. Through the Lord's mercies we are not consumed, because His compassions fail not. They are new every morning. Great is your faithfulness. Everybody goes through disappointments and setbacks from time to time, but if we hold on to the hurt and pain, we end up living negative and bitter lives. Maybe you've made some mistakes or poor choices, and now you're tempted to sit around feeling guilty and condemned, thinking something such as, I wish I'd been a better parent. I wish I'd gone back to school. I wish I'd chosen another career. Maybe you've made some mistakes, or you've had some unfair things happen to you. But God still has good things in store for you. He wants to take that negative situation, turn it around, and use it to your advantage. When you get up each morning, one of the first things you should do is shake off the disappointments of yesterday. Your attitude should be, it's a new day. I'm not going to drag the hurts of yesterday into this day. I'm going to start afresh. Seek forgiveness from anyone you have hurt. Forgive the people that have hurt you. Release any bitterness that you've been harboring. And forgive yourself. If you're going to go forward in your life, you must quit looking backward. Today's prayer for your best life now. Father, I thank you that my future happiness and fulfillment are not determined by the pains of the past. Thank you that your mercies are new every morning. Today, I choose to believe that you have good things in store for me.
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5: Oh, I'm Larnell, and it's good to be a part of this project, which is like so many other good and timely tools that the Benson Company has had a hand in making available for ministry. Yes, it is good to be a part of a team. And you know something? In reality, none of us is alone in our efforts to serve God. And the Benson Company has and continues to join with its artists to share God's love. You know, it was 1970 that I surrendered my life to the Lord. I was so excited about Jesus, my new friend, who had placed in my heart the desire to live a godly life and a desire to live each day searching for opportunities to tell others about the hope and peace that is available through faith in a living Lord. And I'm thankful that I've been able to spend most of my life singing about just such things. Listen now, as the Brooklyn Tabernacle Choir and I sing about the Lord, our only hope.

0: This is Max Licato. Don't deny your anger. Don't dismiss your loneliness, your restless spirit, your sense of dread. Don't let your heart shrink into a raisin. Hydrate your soul. Heed that thirst. Not everything you put to your lips will help your thirst. The arms of forbidden love may satisfy for a time, but only for a time. 80-hour work weeks grant a sense of fulfillment, but they never remove the thirst. Religion pacifies, but never satisfies. Church activities may hide a thirst, but only Christ quenches it. Drink Him, and drink Him often. Don't you need regular sips from God's reservoir? I do. I step to the underground spring of God and receive anew His work for my sin and death, the energy of His Spirit, His Lordship, and His love, His unending, unfailing love. Drink deeply, and drink often. This is Max Licato.
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2: 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Let's go back down home and sing some of Mama old songs. Listen.

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As it begins to move around, you be wanting to show your little bit and let your little light shine. And sometimes those deacons will stand up in the corner and put their hand in their pocket like, I know something about the Lord also. And we used to hear them say,

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I'm gonna get old one day, don't throw me away. Remember me. Even Jesus wanted to be remembered. When they were sitting around the table, he said, do this and remember some. Thank you, Lord. Thank you, Lord. How many of you can remember the time when you didn't have clothes like you have now? Let me ask you again. How many of you?

Listen, I remember when I was a little boy growing up in the city of Atlanta in a little community called Pool Creek. My daddy sang in a quartet. And every Thursday night they would rehearse in our living room. And they would sing songs very similar to this.

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If you wanna see Jesus. 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Y'all mind moaning a little bit? 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Somebody just tell God thank you for his goodness. Tell him thank you. Say thank you. You know he's been good to you. Tell him thank you, Jesus. Thank you. Thank you, Jesus. I know. Let's pray, people. Let us pray to Almighty God tonight. Our Father and our God tonight.

0: Our Father, we meet you saying thank you, Lord. Thank you for your goodness and your mercy. Thank you for your love and kindness. You've been good to us all tonight, Lord. Not only have you been good just last night, but from the rocking of our cradles, Father, right down here in this present moment, you've been good to us, Lord. When we were sick and thought we wouldn't get well, you was our doctor, Lord. And tonight we have a story to tell. We can tell somebody, whatever you need, turn it over to the Lord. And I know the Lord will supply tonight. But tonight, my Father, I'm just calling on you right now just to say thank you, Lord. Thank you for making ways for me, Lord. Thank you for raising up me when I was down and out. Somebody may be listening to me right now, Lord. Maybe at a crossroad in their life. May not know which direction to go in, Lord. But my mama told me a long time ago, if you hear my prayer, Lord, somebody will have a sense of direction. But, Lord, please, Lord, why we joining in prayer right now? Somebody needs you in their home tonight. Somebody needs you on their job tonight. Somebody needs you to walk with them. Somebody needs you to talk with them. Right, Lord. The United States of America, Lord, we need you right now, Lord. We need you to take us by the hand of our weak mind. Lead and guide us and direct us in the way you would have us to go. Master, somebody got a son. Somebody got a daughter. Don't know you in the free part of that sin. But I heard you say one day in your word, if you be lifted up from the earth, you draw men unto you. Oh, we're lifting you up right now. Somebody may come crying, I yield, and I can't hold out no longer. Thank you, Lord, for saving my soul. Somebody tell God thank you tonight. Tell him thank you for saving my soul. Thank you for the Holy Ghost. Thank you for being fire baptized. I don't know what I would do tonight without you, Lord. But you know what you've done for me, Jesus? And not only me tonight, you did it for my brothers and sisters. You looked beyond my fault and saw my need. Spoke to our golden moment. Told him to roll on a little while longer. It's not my mother. It's not my father. It's not my sister. It's not my brother. Ah, it's me. It's me. It's me. Ah, Lord. I'm standing in the need of prayer. And then, Lord, and Mama used to say, in my growing up, when I go down to the end of this journey, when I can go in my room to come out no more, when you reach under my eyelids and pull down the blue curtain of death, when someone call me and I won't be able to no longer answer, when somebody call me Robert and I can't answer them, Lord, I don't know where I may be in a dying hour, but wherever I may be, I believe in my heart that you'll be there also. So close to me, so close to me, until I can lean my head upon your breast. In Jesus' name. In Jesus' name. And all of God's people said amen. Give God a hand of praise. Yeah. Yeah.
1: From the 27th Psalm, I am reading verses 1 through 6. The Lord is my light and my salvation. Whom shall I fear? The Lord is the strength of my life. Of whom shall I be afraid? When the wicked, even mine enemies and my foes, came upon me to eat up my flesh, they stumbled and fell. Though an host should encamp against me, my heart shall not fear. Though war should rise against me, in this will I be confident. One thing have I desired of the Lord, that will I seek after, that I may dwell in the house of the Lord all the days of my life, to behold the beauty of the Lord and to inquire in his temple. For in the time of trouble, he shall hide me in his pavilion. In the secret of his tabernacle shall he hide me. He shall set me upon a rock. And now shall mine head be lifted up above mine enemies round about me. Therefore will I offer in his tabernacle sacrifices of joy. I will sing, yea, I will sing praises unto the Lord. Give the Lord a hand, everyone. May the Lord bless you. May the Lord bless you.

church to me. As a matter of fact, Green, I want to dedicate this in memory of your mama and my mama too, Miss.

Another one, y'all. Listen. There was a group that influenced the Williams brothers a whole lot called the Nightingales. They did a song like this. They said,

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1: My sister's little boy came into the kitchen one evening while she was fixing supper, and he handed a piece of paper that he had been writing on. And after wiping her hands on her apron, she took the letter in her hands and she read it. And this is what it said: for mowing the yard, $5. And for making up my own bed this week, $1. For going to the store, 50 cents. And playing with little brother while you went shopping, 25 cents. Taking out the trash, $1. And for getting a good report card, $5. And for raking the yard, $5.

0: Hi, this is Babbi Mason. The more I walk with Jesus, the more I realize that our relationship with Him is not based upon a set of rules and regulations, but upon the joys of our relationship. This is what I found to be true. Religion condemns. Relationship with Jesus spurs us on to righteousness. Religion heaps on loads of guilt. Relationship brings oceans of hope. Religion sees to it that you get what you deserve. Relationship sees to it that you get what Jesus deserves. Jesus had a life-changing conversation with the woman caught in the act of adultery. She was about to be stoned by the Pharisees in John chapter 8, verse 11. Listen to what it says. When Jesus had lifted himself up and saw none but the woman, he said unto her, "Woman, where are your accusers? Has no man condemned you?" She said, "No man, Lord." And Jesus said unto her, "Neither do I condemn you. Go and sin no more." Jesus doesn't condemn you either, my friend. He desires to set you free from the rules of religion to enjoy the fruit of a wonderful relationship with Him today. This is Babbi Mason with encouraging words. Will you reach out to me soon at babbi.com?
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0: Hello, everyone, and welcome to Babby's House on the Radio. Thank you so very much for joining me today. You know, we always love to connect with good friends, people who have been a part of our history, and that's what Babby's House on the Radio and my television show, Babby's House, is all about. And today I am connecting with a really good friend who I haven't seen in a while because y'all know, you know, life has been happening for the past few years, but thank God, you know, things are, you know, getting back to normal. We're feeling like we can connect with one another. And I have a very good friend who is from upstate New York, but she has been a longtime friend as we've been getting together in the past for writing and women's conferences and things like that. And it sure is good to see her again. Let me introduce her right now. Her name is Mary Witherspoon, and she is a gospel singer-songwriter and is retired after working 30 years as a police dispatcher in the Niagara Falls Police Department. She is passionate about friendships, and she writes about passionate friendships in her book called Are You My Friend? A Gentle Guide to Becoming the Best Friend You Can Be. Welcome to Babby's House on the Radio, my friend Mary Witherspoon. It's good to see you.
1: Thank you, Babby. You know it's good to see you. I'm so happy to be here. Thank you for inviting me. It's wonderful.
0: Oh, listen, your voice, may I just say, is like music.
1: You know what? I have to say this. People say that to me all the time. It is, I personally don't hear it, but it must be something God gave me because people say it all the time.
0: Your voice is like music.
1: Oh, wonderful. Oh,
0: it really is. The timbre of your voice is just so it's so beautiful to the ear. And of course, you know, that just makes for a wonderful singing voice. And of course, the ministry that God has given you. But I love the fact that your singing has developed into writing.
1: Yes.
0: Yes. So congratulations.
1: I know you love that writing part.
0: Yes, I love that. I love it when we can use our, you know, we can see our gifts develop. And see our gifts make room for us. So congratulations on your book called Are You My Friend? A Gentle Guide to Becoming the Best Friend You Can Be. So tell us, what inspired this book on friendships?
1: Well, you know what, Babby? Truthfully, since I was a little girl, I always wanted to have friends. Like everybody wants to have friends. And I have always watched friendships. It's always been fascinating to me. And as I grow up, and I have grown up and watched these friendships, I've seen some that were not so wonderful. And I've seen some that were great. And I'm constantly watching people. I am a people watcher. And even people will tell you, Mary's watching you. Yeah, because I'm always looking. And I'll tell you what actually made me put pen to the paper. When I was about 44, which is 20 years ago, when I was about 44, I brought a group of friends together on my birthday, and I had done this little pamphlet about friendship. It was funny, had little funny titles to it, and I gave it all to them. And later on, a friend of mine said, you know what, that was really good. Even though you meant it as something really funny, she goes, there's some good things in there. You should make it into a real book. Didn't think much about it. But I was talking to an acquaintance of mine, and she said to me, we were just having a conversation, and she said to me, my friend does this all the time, and I really don't like it. I said, wait, she does it all? She says, yes, it's so annoying to me. She does it all the time, and she knows I don't like it. I said, and this is your friend? She said, yes. And I didn't say to her, but I said to myself, that's not a friend. And that was actually, that moment was when I said, I'm going to turn this book into something. This little pamphlet I had done, I'm going to turn it into something, and that's really how I sat down and just began to write it. Well, but I love friendships.
0: It's very necessary because we all want friends, and hopefully we have friends that are trustworthy and that can contribute to our life because friends make life better.
1: Oh, absolutely.
0: Absolutely. Friends make life richer. So the book is kind of like the Ten Commandments of friendship, except there are nine.
1: There's nine.
0: There are nine chapters on friendship, and plus there's a section on the Proverbs of friendship. But let's let's talk about friendships. First of all, what should we be looking for when it comes to finding a genuine friend?
1: I think my it comes from the first chapter is someone that's honest with you, that just tells the truth. and someone that you're comfortable with, that you can be yourself with. Those are the two things that I think begin a friendship, a real good one. Mm-hmm. There's a whole lot more into it, but I think that's the beginning of a friendship. You see somebody who will tell you the truth, somebody that you're comfortable sitting with and having a conversation with, you're starting something right there.
0: Well, let's talk more about that. Like I said a moment ago, the book is kind of like the Ten Commandments minus one. There are nine thou shalt not, or thou shalt.
1: Right.
0: Starting friendship. So let's start there. In one of the chapters, the title is Thou Shalt Always Tell the Truth. So talk about honesty and integrity and being genuine and authentic in friendships. Right. Talk about the importance of honesty and friendship, honesty in friendships.
1: This is what I say. First of all, in any case, the truth is always going to rise. It doesn't matter how long it takes, but the truth is one thing that's going to come out. And I always say, when it comes to your friend, what side of that do you want to be on? You want to be the one that has told your friend the truth. There are ways to tell the truth, because sometimes the truth can be hurtful. But what's more hurting, to find out that your friend lied to you, or that your friend told you the truth and the truth was hurtful to you? It's one thing to have something that's hurtful to you, and another thing to have someone who is hurtful to you. It's very important that when your friend looks at you, they know that you're telling them the truth, no matter how, no matter what it is. It is a, I guess you could say, it's a stability that you have. It's a solid foundation that you can stand on. One thing that I hate most of all, me personally, is someone who lies. I don't like people who tell. I would rather you not tell me something than to lie to me.
0: Of course.
1: And so I think that that honesty from a friend is so important, because it's something and someone you can count on. And that's important, especially in this day and time.
0: You know, a real friend, even if the truth might be a little hard to take, a real friend is always conscious of speaking the truth in love.
1: Yes, in love.
0: Speaking the truth in love. And a good friend will be honest, but they will always find the way to soften the blow. Okay.
1: Yes, I was going to say that. I was going to say, it's always how you tell them. I have an older brother and sister who always come to me and they say, Mary, I have to tell this person this and they need to know. So tell me how to tell them. And because they want them to receive it. You want them to receive it. And my brother, he's a real black and white person, is this and that. And he understands that you can't always come at them so harsh, but they need to know. So I will say, you know what, the best way to say it is like this. Mm-hmm. And then they'll receive it. Because if you come at people a certain way, they don't hear what you've said. They only hear how you said it.
0: Right.
1: You know, so they don't even receive what you said, because all they heard was how you said it to them. And you know what? It's good that if you're a really good friend, you know how to say it to them.
0: Absolutely. Because you, as they say, because we have it like that.
1: Yeah, we got it like that. So, mm-hmm. Yeah, you know exactly how to give it to them where they will receive it. Just let it be the truth. Just let it be the truth.
0: Well, let me ask you this. In your book, you have a chapter title that says, Thou Shalt Never Disappear on a Friend. What do you mean by that?
1: I had a friend, and actually this person right now is my best friend. But years ago, we live in different states. Years ago, I could not get in touch with her. I called her. We weren't really an email kind of thing at that point. And I called her mom and I couldn't get in touch. I'm like, what is going on? She wasn't my close friend then, but she was a good friend. And I'm thinking, what is going on? She's just totally disappeared from me. I don't know what's going on. Finally, I got to her through her mom. I was able to get her and I got to her. And she had a tragic situation had happened to her. And she just disappeared off from her friends and she just disappeared from it. And I'm saying, when you have a close friend, you don't do that to them because that's the person that's probably going to help you through your situation, number one. And for you to just not be in contact with them at all causes stress, not only to you because you're trying to deal with this all by yourself, but to them because they care and love you. They're thinking, what in the world is going on? What happened to them? So at that point, she says, I always do that. When it's tough, I always do that. And I said, no, you can't do that. And now she's much better, much, much better at that. So, yeah, that's what I mean by you don't disappear on a friend. You just don't. You just disappear.
0: What can we learn from that? If you're a person that does a disappearing act, you know, and I think maybe some of us, maybe many of us in a lot of cases are tempted, you know, when life gets hard or we're facing a challenging situation or we got problems in our house or our kids or our husband or our money or our, you know, a bankruptcy or something, you know, and that tests a friendship.
1: Yeah.
0: That can test a friendship. And we feel like, I don't know, this is like too deep. This is like too deep even for my friend. So what can we learn from that, that when it really comes down to where the rubber meets the road, you can, a real good friend will
1: rise to the test. That's your ride and die. That's your ride and die. They're not the fair weather friend. They're not the ones that are there when all things are good. They're the ones there when things are the toughest. They're the ones that stay with you. You know, I had a situation happen in my life years ago, and I was mad at God. I was just mad at God. And I just wasn't going to talk to him, whatever. And what came to me was, Mary, the one you need the most, you're not talking to. The one that's going to help you in this situation, you're not talking to. So I had to go and say, God, okay, God, I forgive you. Now I need you to help me. So that's the same way with your friend. The one that's going to be right there with you, that ride and die friend, they don't care. They don't care that you're not looking that great right now. They don't care your hair is all over your head or whatever.
0: Exactly.
1: They don't care because there is a connection with you that they have. And there is a love. It's just that love that's there that they're going to be with you. They're going to help you through. They're going to take you by your hand. You see me say, hold hands with someone. It just feels better. They're going to hold your hand and carry you through it. And you need that. You might not even know.
0: You want it. Listen, of course, my ride or die, as we have defined our friends, went home to be with the Lord 2 years ago. And it's, you know, she was a 40-year friend. You know what I mean? She was... She knew the Babbie Mason back when Babbie Mason was teaching school.
1: Yes.
0: You know, before life, you know, changed with ministry and things like that. And she was there in the beginning. And she, you know, I was with her when she, you know, got married and got divorced. And she was with me when I was in the hospital. And she was with me when, you know, she knows the real me.
1: She was with you.
0: She was with me, and she saw me with my hair on and with my hair off and my eyelashes on and, okay, and my eyelashes off. And it was so good to have a friend like that. But like I said, she passed away 2 years ago, and it's been really hard, if I can be honest. It's been hard to, at this season of my life, you know, to invest the time and the effort and the emotional effort to find a friend like that. Now, I have a lot of really good friends, but, you know, the kind of friend, you know, that I can really, really, really be vulnerable with and that I talk to every day on the phone, that kind of friendship is kind of hard to develop at this season. But I'm not giving up on that. And I have really strong relationships in my family. So that need is being met. But what do you say to that person who has lost a friend and is having difficulty establishing a good, strong friendship that can help them through those seasons of life?
1: I think, Babby, it's something that first you have to really want. You have to decide, is it something that I really want? Because to have a good friendship like that, like you said, invest. And it's a friendship, a good friendship is not a wild flower. it's something that you have to be intentional with, something that you have to put time into. But honestly, they're there to be had, especially if you have a good friend already. If you have a close friend and you want them to become closer and someone that you can be intimate with, it is just a matter of being intentional. It's possible. It doesn't matter if you're 40, 50, 60, even 70. I mean, you won't have the 40-year, you know, kind of thing that you may have had with one, like I have with my two best, closest friends. It's been 40 years plus. You won't have that where they knew you when you were a kid and they knew you when you were silly and they knew you when you didn't know what you know now.
0: Exactly.
1: And have watched you grown. But you can still have someone who is close enough to you where you can be yourself and be intimate. I say if that's what you want, you can have it. You just have to be intentional.
0: Oh, and that is so good. That is so good. That's so good. You know, I think one of the challenges of finding new friends is that maybe kind of like falling in love, you know, we kind of fall fast and we fall hard and
1: then
0: we get disappointed. I'll never have another friend, or it kind of leaves us scarred. So can you give us some advice on how do we know when it's safe to be vulnerable and to show our scars and to show the real us, to take off our hair and our lashes, you know, in front of a new friend? How do we know when it's the right time to kind of show our hand, so to speak?
1: Well, it is something that takes a little bit of time. And like I said, I'm always watching people. I watch. If you watch how someone is with someone else, you see how they handle someone else, then you can trust or not trust what they will be to you, especially if they have family members. And how are they with their sisters and brothers and with their mother and father? How are they with their coworker? Whatever scenario you see them in, how are they? How do they treat the waitress or the waiter? You know, those little things are cues and clues to what this person is really going to be like. And so then you slowly take an eyelash off. You slowly.
0: One eyelash at a time.
1: Yeah, one eyelash at a time. You slowly do things and they will show you. And like Maya Angelou says, when somebody shows you themselves, believe them. When they show you what that, believe them. If they're like, say something, the first, then you know, I don't know. But yeah, people will show themselves. But that, just tell
0: that's
1: them
0: really good.
1: Time.
0: That's really good. You have some really good insight on friendships. Let me reintroduce my guest today. I'm Babbi Mason, and you're watching Babbi's House on the Radio. And I have the privilege today to speak with Mary Witherspoon. And Mary Witherspoon, as you can listen to that beautiful melodic voice. And hear that she is a speaker, she is an author, she is a singer, and she is a gospel singer that travels. And let me talk about something else that I found a bit just a wonderful surprise, that you are a retired dispatcher for the Niagara Falls Police Department.

0: And your compassion towards them is what will help them get through their situation until the hands-on help can get to them. And the compassion that I have for my friends, for people in general, is something that I try to carry with me all the time. And so being a dispatcher for 30 years has taught me a lot. First of all, it's taught me a lot about people. And I just tried to take what I do in my everyday life with my family and friends and do as much of that that I could with those who had called on the phone for some help.
1: I think
0: compassion is the word.
1: Yes, that's a very good word. I can see how it has served you well and how you have served that office well. Well, let's get back to your book. In your book, it's called Are You My Friend? A Gentle Guide to Becoming the Best Friend You Can Be. Talk to me about, in the book you talk about a friend is not only someone that you love, but a friend is someone that you like, that you enjoy being with. Expound on that a little bit for us.
0: I say there in that book, at the beginning of that chapter, I say that God tells us to love everybody. Doesn't matter what kind of person they are, where they are, we're supposed to love them no matter what and treat them with the love of God. But he never says anything about liking people. and so your friend is someone you like. It's you want to be around them. You like what they do. You like how they treat you. You like how they treat people. You like the same things. So you don't want to spend time with someone you don't like. You know, you like to go places with them. My friend and I, we went on a trip to Nashville this year. We just had so much fun because we like each other and we like a lot of the same things. And so it's important that we not just love them, but we like them. Otherwise, you're annoyed and you're frustrated. And, you know, like the person that I was talking to, my friend does this and they know I don't like this. Well, why are you with that person? You know, you don't like, you want to be with somebody you like.
1: Yes. Thank you for expounding on that, because as you were talking, Mary, my memories just began to scroll kind of like a video movie. I remember my friend, her name was Ruth. She's in heaven with the Lord now. But Ruth, when my husband couldn't go with me, he was a little league ball coach. And so if they went into the playoff season or they had a big game for the weekend and he couldn't travel with me, she would travel with me. And my husband was not really fond of cruises because he would get seasick. And so I was invited for many years, probably 25 years in a row, on the Charles Stanley In Touch Bible Study cruise to the Bahamas and also to Alaska. So guess who went with me on almost all of those cruises was my ride or die, Ruth.
0: Yeah.
1: And I'll tell you one thing about Ruth. Ruth, you know, friendships, not only do you invest in them, but they invest in you.
0: Oh, absolutely.
1: And they make your life richer and deeper and sweeter. And Ruth was a very strong believer, and she was an adventurous kind of a person. She loved to swim. And I did not really care for I love water. I love being on it, around it, fishing, sitting by the beach. But I was never really one to get in it because I was a little shy of putting this body into a bathing suit. But one time we went to Hawaii, and Ruth wanted to go snorkeling, and I was a little hesitant. And she said, girl, you will probably not come back to this beach in a lifetime. We're going to Walmart right now. We're buying you a bathing suit, and you are getting in the water, and you are going snorkeling today in this beautiful bay here in Hawaii. And you know what? I did. And that's what I did. And it was one of the most awesome experiences I've ever had. And my friend Ruth, you know, stretched me into taking some chances and living adventurously. And I'm just so glad that that's, you know, that those are some of the experiences that I had with her. She was just a true friend and made.
0: And you trusted her. You trusted her. That's important. You trusted her. You know, it's funny that you said, I love water too, but I'm not one to get in it that much. And my girlfriend made me go and buy a swimsuit when I was with her one time. Took me to the store and said, put this one on. Yeah, that one looks good. You're going to wear that, and we're going. And we went swimming. I don't swim, but I do like to get in.

0: the water. So yeah, it's very, but you trust them. Yeah. And that's a, that's an important characteristic in a good friendship, to be able to trust them. You know, that they're going to tell you the truth. They're not going to tell you, well, Babby, you just wear that one. That's fine. And you look terrible in it. You know,
1: well, you know what happened? She said, you know, Babby, she said, they're going to be women on that beach who have bigger hips than you.
0: Yes.
1: And then they're going to get out there, no shame in their game.
0: Yes.
1: And when you see them, you're going to say, oh, you know what?
0: I look pretty good. Yes.
1: And that's exactly what
0: my friend said. Absolutely. Yes. You look fine.
1: You look fine. And I did. Yeah. And I had the best time of my life, and some of the memories that I will carry with me throughout my whole life. When you first learned to ride a bike and your parents trusted you to, when we went to the county fair, the four of us, we were like the four rascals. We did everything together. My sister and my friend and her sister, we all got our social security numbers are all sequential because we all went to the social security
0: office.
1: At the same time.
0: Oh my gosh, that's special.
1: Very special, stuff like that, you know.
0: Yeah.
1: You just treasure those, and we're good friends today. You know, she's still back home in Michigan and I'm in Georgia now, but you're right. You treasure those kind of friendships. I want to ask you one more question about your book. There's a section in your book called The Proverbs of Friendship. Can you talk to us about what that section is in the book?
0: Those are the scriptures that are in Proverbs that talk specifically about friendship, which made me really understand how important friendships are, because it's specifically spoken to in the book of Proverbs, is spoken about in the Bible. For instance, I can't bring to memory exactly all of them. I'm trying to get to that. Okay, here we go. A friend loves at all times, and a brother is born for adversity. Mm-hmm. Or faithful are the wounds of a friend, but the kisses of an enemy are deceitful. You know, these things are proverbs that are written right here in the scriptures, which lets us know absolutely that God has some interest in your friendship.
1: Absolutely. And Jesus is the friend that sticketh closer than a brother.
0: Than a brother. Bab, I know we're running out of time. And I say it in the book that there are times when you have to stand in the gap for your friend. And I mention your song. I go, international gospel singer Babby Mason has a song that speaks directly to that, standing in the gap. And I think it's so important that we understand what that means. You know, to stand there, it's to put, I spoke this at my church not very long ago, that to put aside what it is that you want, what you need, what you've decided to do, to look at your friend and say, I'm going to stay here with you and help you through this thing until you're through it. Until you run through it. I'm going to stand in the gap here for you. I'm going to pray for you. I'm going to come in and feed your kids for you. I'm going to come in and cook the dinner. I'm going to come, and whatever it is, until they have pushed through whatever that is, to stand in the gap for them. I think that is a true friend.
1: Well, that is a great way to wrap up our conversation. Thank you so very much, Mary Witherspoon, for writing this great book on friendship. It's called Are You My Friend? A Gentle Guide to Becoming the Best Friend You Can Be. Thanks for being my guest.
0: Oh, absolutely. My pleasure. Yes.
1: And thank you, dear friend, for watching the show today. I'm Babby Mason, and thank you so very much for being my special friend and my special guest on today's show. Reach out to me at babby.com. That's my official website. I hope to see you again right here when we get together for the next episode of Babby's House on the Radio. Until then, may the Lord God bless you and yours real good. Bye-bye until then.

In a recent book, Levi Lusco writes that it takes the cooperation of 72 muscles to produce speech. On average, 16,000 words come out of your mouth every day. That adds up to a whopping 860 million words spoken in the average American lifetime. That poses a significant question. What do all the nouns, verbs, adjectives, and sentences say about your life and the condition of your heart? You see, the Bible has a lot to say about our words. Listen, are you listening? James 3:10, out of the same mouth come praise and cursing. This one should grieve our hearts. Proverbs 16:24, gracious words are like a honeycomb, sweetness to the soul and health to the body. Words can be used for good or to inflict pain. The closer we stay to the Father, the more we can stay out of trouble with our words. This is Bryant Wright, speaking right from my heart.

0: Babbie Mason talks about Stop by the Church.
1: When I was a young girl growing up in Jackson, Michigan, my mother took me to a concert one New Year's Eve featuring a dynamic gospel duo called the Consolers. The Consolers were actually Sullivan Pugh and his wife, Iola. And Sullivan Pugh was a great songwriter. He wrote many gospel hits, some of which are very familiar. If I'm Too High, Lord, Please Bring Me Down. Somewhere Around God's Throne, May the Work I've Done Speak for Me, and a gospel hit that my mother fell in love with, a song called Stop by the Church Sometime. And my mother would actually sing that song quite often in our church, and she became pretty well known in our community for that song, and she would often get lots of requests for singing that song, and I would accompany her, and we would actually sing it as a duet. Well, many years later, when I started recording professionally, I recorded a project called Heritage of Faith. And the record is somewhat thematic because it celebrates my heritage as a preacher's daughter. It celebrates my love for the church and my love for gospel music. So I asked my mother to record the song Stop by the Church with me on this project, and she consented to do so. And it was such a blessing to take my mother all the way to California and see her record in the studio for the very first time with my producer friend, Scott V. Smith, who at the time was working very closely with and producing with Andre Crouch. So he brought that beautiful sound to this project. So I was very blessed by the fact that my mother was right there with me when the song Stop by the Church won a Dove Award for Gospel Recorded Song of the Year in 1996. So the message of this song is very simple, yet it's very profound. Something may be said to help you on your way when you stop by the church sometime.

Here's another promise from God's Word, found in the book of Ephesians, chapter 3, verses 20 and 21. Now to him who is able to do exceedingly abundantly above all that we ask or think, according to the power that works in us, to him be glory in the church by Christ Jesus to all generations forever and ever. Amen. Ephesians chapter 3, verses 20 and 21.

Nehemiah 8 and 6, and Ezra blessed the Lord, the great God, and all the people answered, Amen, Amen. Lifting up their hands, they bowed their heads and worshiped the Lord with their faces to the ground. When we receive a word from the Lord, our answer should be, Amen. Let the church say, Amen.

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Bless the Lord, O my soul, and forget not all his benefits. Psalm 103, verses 1 and 2.

0: Hi, we're the Watermans. 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
1: We've been talking about the person of the Holy Spirit and his role in our lives.
0: Yes, one role of the Holy Spirit in our life is supplying comfort. I really found out the truth in his work this week. You know, I'd been complaining about a tooth that hurt for almost 2 months, but I didn't take time to go to the dentist.
1: I know that was a mistake.
0: Yes, it was. Last weekend, that dull pain quickly escalated into excruciating pain.
1: And when you did see a dentist, you were told that it needed pulling, but every oral surgeon in the area was either on vacation or at a convention.
0: Yes, it was unbelievable. And that's when I remembered that the Holy Spirit is our comforter. I could find comfort nowhere else. So I prayed fervently and asked friends to pray. And an amazing thing happened. The pain miraculously subsided. I was actually pain-free for a period of time. And then finally, the surgeon pulled it out.
1: It reminds me of the verse, "Praise be to the God and Father of our Lord Jesus Christ, the Father of compassion and the God of comfort, who comforts us in all our troubles so that we can comfort those in any trouble with the comfort we ourselves receive from God."
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just a song, is that not right? I want to talk about God's love for us and how his love is unconditional. And how his love is unconditional and it brings favor. Hallelujah. Anybody glad for God's love? Listen, your love is favor. We feel it, favor. Hey. Your love is favor. We feel it, favor. Next part, this is what you're gonna say. Listen, favor, we feel it, favor. Favor, we feel it's faith. Come on, sing.

0: to see. 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Feel our infirmities. Who is he?
1: What did he do? He consecrated himself. He humbled himself. He laid aside his divinity, his divine form, and caught Mary's 9-month train. And got off at Bethlehem. And there was no room for him. In
0: this modern age, we need to know for ourselves who God is. You see, we cannot speculate. We cannot theorize. We cannot operate on an impulse. We got to know really who

serve a God who is able to do exceeding abundantly above all we can ask or think. So here's a little song I want you to help me sing. It's really simple. It says, God can do anything. It goes like this. It says,

Keep on loving each other as brothers. Do not forget to entertain strangers, for by doing so, some people have entertained angels without knowing it. Hebrews chapter 13, verses 1 and 2.

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1: And one morning while I was reading John 17, the high priestly prayer of Jesus, it's a beautiful prayer that Jesus prays for his disciples. Verse 20 reveals that not only was he praying for them, but he was also praying for those who would believe the message of the disciples, which means as Jesus was facing the cross, I was on his mind and you were on his heart. And those that are listening were on the mind and the heart of Jesus. As Jesus continued to pray, he says to the Father, I am in them and you are in me. May they be completely one. Then the world will know that you sent me and that you love them just as much as you love me. You mean you love me as much as you love your beautiful, perfect, spotless, holy Son? When that began to sink into my heart, it literally began to change my love walk with Jesus.
0: For more encouragement, go to speakhope.org. That's speakhope.org.

0: Bless the Lord, O my soul, and all that is within me, bless his holy name. Bless the Lord, O my soul, and forget not all his benefits. Psalm 103, verses 1 and 2.
1: The Holy Spirit lives within every believer, helping them listen to God well. With a prayer for you, here's A Moment with Charles Stanley.
2: Father, we love you and praise you for making it simple enough to know that everyone needs Jesus Christ as their personal Savior. Making it simple enough to understand what it means to trust Him by faith. Understand what it means that Jesus Christ died on the cross for our sins and took our sin debt in full with Him. And that when He laid down His life, He paid the price of our sinfulness and made it possible for us to be set free and to be accepted by You as our Heavenly Father and we as Your children. And we pray today in Jesus' name that those who are listening, that if anyone here has never received Christ as Savior, that they'll understand that there is no way to understand You, Father, apart from knowing Him first and then allowing His Holy Spirit to work in our heart. And I pray that somebody today, that many people today, Father, would determine here and now, I'm going to be an aggressive listener. I'm not going to come and sit passively, but I want to hear and learn and apply and communicate. I want my life to be used to the maximum. We love You, Father, for loving us enough to give the Holy Spirit so that each one of us has the teacher, the Spirit within us, to instruct us in Your ways. We love You and praise You for it in Jesus' name. Amen.
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0: Here's another promise from God's Word from the book of Romans, chapter 12, verses 1 and 2, from the Message Bible. So here's what I want you to do, God helping you. Take your everyday, ordinary life, your sleeping, eating, going to work, and walking around life, and place it before God as an offering. Embracing what God does for you is the best thing you can do for Him. Don't become so well adjusted to your culture that you fit into it without even thinking. Instead, fix your attention on God. You'll be changed from the inside out. Readily recognize what He wants from you and quickly respond to it. Unlike the culture around you, always dragging you down to its level of immaturity, God brings the best out of you, develops well-formed maturity in you. Romans chapter 12, verses 1 and 2 from the Message Bible. Hello, everybody. This is Babbie Mason. Hope you're doing well today here on Babbie Mason Radio. Listen, I'm here with a fine singer, a wonderful communicator. Her name is Iodelli, all the way from down under, the beautiful country of Australia. Iodelli, will you greet our audience and just encourage them today?
1: Hello, everyone. It's so nice to be with you today. Hope you're having a wonderful time wherever you are listening to Miss Babbie Mason.
2: Hi, this is Babbie Mason with Encouraging Words. As a Christian singer and songwriter, I know that sometimes things are not going to go as planned when I'm on stage performing. Sometimes the sound quality isn't always ideal. Sometimes the size of the audience is less than desired. There are times that I don't feel my absolute best. But none of that can deter me from doing what I know I've been called to do. Regardless of the conditions, I have to keep showing up. No matter how I feel at the moment, I just have to keep singing. Life is a lot like that. Sometimes the conditions may not be ideal, but you have to just keep moving forward. Sometimes you may be disappointed, but you can't let that stop you. Galatians 6:9 says, "Let us not get tired of doing what is right, for after a while we shall reap a harvest of blessings if we don't get discouraged and give up." No matter what it looks like, don't quit. This is not the time for throwing in the towel. This is the time to keep moving. Change is coming and better days are ahead for you. God is right there with you to strengthen you on your journey. God is a God of a brand new start, and He's the God of the finish. But I also know that He is the God of the in-between. This is Babbie Mason with Encouraging Words. Reach out to me today at babbie.com.

right, company? We gonna set this one up for Karen. Y'all ready? Put your hands together. Come on. Ah. Speak about your words. Power of life and death is in your words. Your words create your reality. 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

0: think we can lift it up. 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

0: Hi, this is Babbie Mason with Encouraging Words. You know, when God gave Joshua and the children of Israel instructions to take over the city of Jericho, he specifically told the people not to murmur or complain, but to march around the formidable walls of Jericho in total silence. Oh, what a word for you and me today. When God gives you instructions to overcome difficulty in your life, don't talk back. Make up your mind to do things God's way. When God gives you clear and concise instructions, don't murmur, don't vacillate, don't take two steps forward and three steps back, but listen to God and obey his commands. Be careful not to take matters into your own hands. Allow God to have the first and the last word in your situation. Are you facing a difficult season in your life right now? Did you pray about it? Has God given you clear instructions from his word concerning what to do? When God speaks, dear friend, don't second guess his word. Don't change your mind. Don't vacillate. But remember, a double-minded man is unstable in all of his ways. Stand flat-footed on God's word and see what he'll do. I'm believing God with you and for you, my friend. This is Babbie Mason with Encouraging Words. 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

0: Right now, we're going to go south of the border and put a little rhythm in our praise. We ready, fellas?
1: Uh-huh.
0: This is what I need you to do.

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I want to talk about God's love for us and how his love is unconditional. And how his love is unconditional and it brings favor. Hallelujah. Anybody glad for God's love? Listen, your love is favor. We feel it, favor. Your love is favor. We feel it, favor. Next part, this is what you're gonna say. Listen, favor, yeah, yeah, yeah, yeah. Favor, yeah, yeah, yeah, yeah. We feel it, favor. Favor, yeah, yeah, yeah, yeah. Faith, yeah, yeah, yeah, yeah. We feel it's faith. Come on, sing it.

0: to see. That God can feel our cries. Feel our infirmities. Who is he?
1: What did he do?
2: No Lord.
1: He concentrated himself.
2: Yeah.
1: He humbled himself.
2: Yeah.
1: He laid aside his divinity,
2: yeah,
1: his divine father, and caught Mary's 9-month train,
2: yeah,
1: and got off at Bethlehem.
2: Yeah.
1: And there was no room for him,
2: yeah,
1: in the inn.
2: Yeah.
0: In this modern age, we need to know. Who God is. You see, we cannot speculate. We cannot theorize. We cannot operate on an impulse. We got to know really who God is. The church needs an answer. We live today in a disturbed and frustrated world. We need an answer for the question that I raise. Who is the Lord?
3: Yeah.
0: He is our strength.

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1: Anybody here serve a God who is able to do exceeding abundantly above all we can ask or think? So here's a little song I want you to help me sing. It's really simple. It says, God can do anything. It goes like this. It says,

Keep on loving each other as brothers. Do not forget to entertain strangers, for by doing so, some people have entertained angels without knowing it. Hebrews chapter 13, verses 1 and 2.

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1: And one morning while I was reading John 17, the high priestly prayer of Jesus, it's a beautiful prayer that Jesus prays for his disciples. Verse 20 reveals that not only was he praying for them, but he was also praying for those who would believe the message of the disciples, which means as Jesus was facing the cross, I was on his mind and you were on his heart. And those that are listening were on the mind and the heart of Jesus. As Jesus continued to pray, he says to the Father, I am in them and you are in me. May they be completely one. Then the world will know that you sent me and that you love them just as much as you love me. You mean you love me as much as you love your beautiful, perfect, spotless, holy Son? When that began to sink into my heart, it literally began to change my love walk with Jesus.
0: For more encouragement, go to speakhope.org. 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

Right now, we're going to go south of the border and put a little rhythm in our praise. We ready, fellas? Uh-huh. This is what I need you to do.

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Anybody glad for God's love? No greater love than this, than a man will lay down his life for his friends. Listen, let me teach you this. Listen. Your love is favor. We feel it, favor. Your love is favor. We feel it, favor. Next part, this is what you're going to say. Listen. Favor. We feel it, favor. Favor. We feel it's faith.

0: him.
1: Yes.
0: That he has an eye.
1: That's right.
0: To see.
1: Yes.
0: That God can feel our cries. Feel our infirmities. Who is he?
2: What did he do?
3: No Lord.
2: He consecrated himself.
3: Yeah.
2: He humbled himself.
3: Yeah.
2: He laid aside his divinity, his divine form, and caught Mary's 9-month train.
3: Yeah.
2: And got off at Bethlehem.
3: Yeah.
2: And there was no room for him.
3: Yeah.
2: In the
0: in this modern age, we need to know. Who God is. You see, we cannot speculate. We cannot theorize. We cannot operate on an impulse. We got to know who God is. The church need an answer. We live today in a disturbed and frustrated world. We need an answer for the question that I raise. Who is the Lord? He is our strength.

serve a God who is able to do exceeding abundantly above all we can ask or think. So here's a little song I want you to help me sing. It's really simple. It says, God can do anything. It goes like this. It says,

Keep on loving each other as brothers. Do not forget to entertain strangers, for by doing so, some people have entertained angels without knowing it. Hebrews chapter 13, verses 1 and 2.

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1: And one morning while I was reading John 17, the high priestly prayer of Jesus, it's a beautiful prayer that Jesus prays for his disciples. Verse 20 reveals that not only was he praying for them, but he was also praying for those who would believe the message of the disciples, which means as Jesus was facing the cross, I was on his mind and you were on his heart. And those that are listening were on the mind and the heart of Jesus. As Jesus continued to pray, he says to the Father, I am in them and you are in me. May they be completely one. Then the world will know that you sent me and that you love them just as much as you love me. You mean you love me as much as you love your beautiful, perfect, spotless, holy Son? When that began to sink into my heart, it literally began to change my love walk with Jesus.
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0: Bless the Lord, O my soul, and all that is within me, bless his holy name. 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Psalm 103, verses 1 and 2.
1: I'm Miriam Neff with New Beginnings. God chooses people in ways that puzzle us. Needy widows in Scripture are often the recipients of God's grace and provision beyond imagination. In 1 Kings 17, God chooses to rescue a pagan widow from starvation through Elijah. In 2 Kings 4, God chooses a Jewish widow, widow of a prophet, and saves her children from slavery due to their dad's accumulated debt. King David wed two widows, Abigail and Bathsheba. Abigail widowed because God took Nabal's life. Widows, Tamar, Ruth, Naomi, and many more, their circumstances extreme, misunderstood, even bizarre to us. We have the benefit of reading their story, seeing some of his purposes even those women could not fathom at the time. God chooses people in ways that puzzle us. He chooses well.
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1: 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I'm Pastor Terrence Levice Turner, a sage for this age, from God's heart to yours, the voice of wisdom for contemporary times. 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

0: Hello, everyone, and welcome to Babbie's House on the Radio. I am your host, Babbie Mason, and thank you so very much for joining me today. We've got a great show prepared for you, but before we jump into our interview with our guest, Damonica Greer, I just want to share a word of encouragement with you. We're living in the days of COVID-19, and, you know, when this thing began to impact our community and our home and our businesses and our worship and our education and our children and the way we do life, a lot of us had questions, including me. God, why is this happening? Why is this happening to me? Why is this impacting my ministry and my business? And when will I get back to work? And, oh, God, will I get it? And how will I maneuver and manage my life and transportation? And how will I make it financially? And all of those questions. And I have come to this conclusion that there are a lot of things about life that I don't know, but there are a lot of things about life that I do know. I do know that God is in control. I do know that God is faithful. I do know that God will provide. I do know that nothing is too hard for God. And years ago, I wrote a book called This I Know for Sure, and it is a study of 2 Timothy 1:12. And this is what it says: For I know whom I have believed, and am persuaded that he is able to keep that which I've committed unto him against that day. And so here's my word of encouragement for you. Fix your eyes, as the Bible says, fix our eyes on the author and finisher of our faith. And so may I encourage you today not to focus on the things that you don't know, because that only brings fear and frustration and anxiety, but fix your heart and your mind on the things that you do know. I will even dare to give you an assignment. Sometime today, pull out a piece of paper and a pencil and just begin to write down the things that you do know for sure as they pertain to God's word. I gave you a bit of my own list a moment ago, and start with the fact that I do know that God loves me. I do know that God is in control. I do know that God will provide. I do know that he is my peace. I do know that he is my provision. I do know that he is my salvation. I know that he is my rock. You just fill in the blanks according to, and just begin to make a list. I'm up to over 100 things on my list. I'm up to over 100 things that I know for sure. And I want you to start creating your list today. I even want to encourage you to go to my website at babbie.com and order your copy of a book that I wrote called This I Know for Sure. And we examine 2 Timothy 1:12, that cornerstone passage of scripture that I even encourage you to memorize and begin to apply to your walk and to your life. I just wanted to share that encouragement and that inspiration with you today before we start our interview with my very special guest. 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Fill out that questionnaire, send that to us, and we'll be so happy to talk with you about how you can tell the story of your book right here on Babbie Mason Radio. And so today's guest is a minister. She's an evangelist. She has a heart for the lost. She has a heart for the next generation. She has a heart for praise and worship, because not only is she a minister and an evangelist, she is also a singer with a music that encourages the hearts of believers. And that's a beautiful combination, a person who loves to preach the gospel in both word and song. And her name is Minister Monica Greer. Minister Greer, thank you for joining me today here on Babbie's House on the Radio. How are you today?
1: Hello, Ms. Babbie. Thank you so much for having me. I'm doing wonderful.
0: Well, thank you for joining me today. I want to jump into a conversation with you concerning your ministry and your book. Your book is called My Greatest Ministry, The Heart of Ministry. So we're going to talk about that in just a little bit, but I want to get a little background information from you. When were you called into ministry? How did that happen?
1: I was called into ministry back in 1999, and that was at a time in my life where I thought it was impossible for God to do anything with me because of the situation that I was going through. And I answered my calling, forgot about my situation, answered my calling, and just allowed God to just do what he was going to do with me. And I have been enjoying it ever since.
0: Without getting too specific concerning your personal situation, but I'm sure that there are other people who could identify with the challenges that you were facing. Can you talk a little bit about the challenges that you were facing that caused you to have some hesitation concerning your calling?
1: Yes, ma'am. I was a young lady. I was 22, and my husband and I had just separated. We just parted ways. I had moved from Michigan, from living with his family, back to Georgia to where my family was. And so going through that situation, I was ashamed. I was depressed. I was looking down, and I just felt like my whole world was coming to an end. And here was this great God calling me into the ministry. And I questioned it, and I was like, well, God, how can that be? Because look at what I'm going through. Look at what I'm dealing with. Is that even right that you call me into the ministry? But God, look, I'm so glad that God does not treat us like man. He is in charge when he calls. It's his calling. And he calls whomsoever he wills. And as long as we are open to God, we're open to listen and open to follow and receive what he has for us, he'll work miracles in our lives.
0: So what do you say to that person who is traveling a similar road that says, you know, God can never use me. I got too much baggage. God can never use me. I've got too many problems. What do you say with that person who's struggling right now? They believe God has called them. Because I believe God, you know, I believe the Bible that says God has given to every man the measure of a gift. And so there's something that all of us can do to glorify God. But many people might be hesitating because of the things that you mentioned, like shame or guilt or self-doubt. Can you encourage that person?
1: Yes. I want you to know that whatever baggage you have, whatever heartbreak, heartache, whatever mountain you are facing, if you never give it over to God, you will always carry it, and you will never move forward with your life. It will always be there to remind you that, hey, I'm here. I am the chip on your shoulder. I am this big bag that you're carrying, and I'm not going to let you go. But you have to make the decision that, look, I'm tired of you oppressing me. I must get up, and I have to give it to God because I have to go on with my life. I have to live, and I have to live the life that God has called me to, because if I do not, I will not be able to reach the people that God has put in my path to reach during my lifetime. So I want them to know it is possible for you to get up. It is possible for you to move forward. It is possible for God to use you regardless of what you've been through, what you're going through, no matter what happens. God is still right there waiting on you to cast that luggage, cast that care upon him, so he can show you who he is in your life.
0: Amen, Minister Greer. That's a beautiful word. I understand that you have written a book called My Greatest Ministry, The Heart of Ministry. What's the inspiration behind the book?
1: Well, basically, my life. The point of the book that God placed on my heart to write My Greatest Ministry, The Heart of Ministry, is that we look sometimes outside of our home to find the greatest place to minister. We look at church. We look at the street. We look at maybe I'm going to a store, and maybe that's where God will use me the most. And we err in doing that because God has blessed us with a household. Even if you're a single parent and you just have one child or two children, or if you're a married couple, even if you're still living with your parents, the people in your house have to become the greatest people that you would minister to. With that being said, if I show God big in my house to my family, then God will show himself big when I leave my house to go minister to somewhere else, because I have been faithful with his word with my family. I have given him my family. If I give God continually to people outside of my house and forget about my family, I'm wrong. I'm in error. I'm sending the message to my family that you're not worth me telling you about God. You're not worth salvation. You're not worth me praying for. When in essence, that's not true, because God promised to save me and my household. And yeah. So I have to minister to the people in my house. And what God showed me was that this is your greatest ministry right here. Your greatest ministry is not being on television. It's not being seen out there. But your greatest ministry is right here in your house, when you can pray with your six-year-old and your six-year-old decides to give her life to Christ. That's a great ministry.
0: Amen. Who would you say the book is written to? Who is your audience?
1: My audience is to every person out there who have a family and you want to do great things for God. My message is to those people, because if you never take the time to share God's word to the people in your house, as I said before, or sing to the people in your house, then how great is your ministry going to be when you leave outside of your home?
0: Very powerful. I understand that you were in the Navy. First of all, thank you for your service. How has being in the Navy enhanced or influenced your ministry? Talk about those opportunities that God gave you to minister while you were in the Navy.
1: When I first left home to go to the Navy, I was right out of high school, and I was put in a position to where I had to trust God. Away from my family, away from my pastors, my church family, I had to trust this God that I trusted while I was at home. I had to trust the same God to take care of me, to provide for me, to protect me, to be there with me while I was away from home. And I learned that I had to grow up. I couldn't always depend on other people praying for me, other people going to God for me. I had to get to know God truly for myself, and I had to truly see who he was. And I found out a lot about myself while I was away from home. I found out a lot about myself, and I found out a lot about who God was calling me to be. When you are away from family and when you are away from friends and when you are away, you start to change. You start to see what's really on the inside of you, and you really start to see your potential. And so I grew up. I came around a lot of different people. I learned a lot about people from different cultures, different backgrounds. And one thing I found out, God loves them just like he loves me. God wants them to be saved just like he wants somebody else to be saved. And I also found out that if I trust God, I will be able to do what God has called me to do no matter where I am. No matter where I am, if there is a word of encouragement that needs to be given, I was able to give that. If I needed to pray for someone, I was able to do that. And so I love the way how God does with us.
0: First of all, it sounds like your family is very important to you.
1: Oh, yes.
0: Tell me about your family.
1: My family. I grew up in, a mid-sized family. There were four of us, four children. My dad and my mom. My father was a minister as well. And as a child, I was always shy about church and about God, and because I didn't understand. And so when it came time to go to church and everything, I didn't want to go because I didn't understand. But as I grew older, I began to seek understanding. I began to sense the call of God on my life and how he wanted to talk to me. And I began to read my Bible even more. I began to take it to school my senior year in high school. I began to take it to school. I was teased, but I still took it anyway because I just kept feeling led by God. Just do it. And as I grew up into a young woman, I looked back on my childhood and I saw how my father preached and I saw how my father studied. And it dawned on me that, hey, this, you know, God is not bad. God is not bad. Church is
0: God
1: not
0: is
1: bad.
0: Good.
1: This is a good thing. Studying my Bible is a good thing. This is a good thing. Man, this is awesome. This is awesome. And I started my own family as a single mother. And I grew up with my daughter. I say that because I was young, I was single, and I grew up with her. And as I was growing up with her, she became important to me. And God began to show me that, hey, I need to give her the same God that I have while she's young, so that as she grows older, regardless of what may happen in her life, she will have me. She will have God. And so I began to have family devotion with her. As a child, we would have Bible class at home. We would sing praise and worship, read scriptures, and I would pray for her every morning, every night. We would go through prayers. We would do all those things that God had called me to do. And so in doing that, when she was at the age of six, when she was 6 years old, and I was standing in the kitchen, I'll never forget it. I was standing in the kitchen. I was cooking and washing dishes, and she just looked at me, and she said, Mama, I want to be baptized. And I looked at her. I looked, and I said, my God. And the Lord told me, he said, go ahead on and lead her to Christ. Give her to me. And so I walked over to her, and I read scripture with her, and I prayed with her. And then he told me to ask her. She said, ask her if she wants to be filled with the Holy Ghost. And I said, what? And he said, ask her if she wants to be filled with the Holy Ghost. And I asked her, you want to be baptized with the Holy Ghost? And I explained to her what I meant, because when she would hear me pray and I would pray in tongues in the spirit, she would call it the fast part. And so I explained to her the Holy Spirit. He is the one that helps me pray the fast part. And she said, oh, okay, yes. And so I prayed with her again. She received the baptism of the Holy Spirit. And I said, it was just one of the most joyous things that I have ever experienced in my life.
0: That's beautiful. It sounds as if evangelism, leading people to the Lord, even your family, even your children, is a vital part of not only your it's like your ministry and your life are one and the same.
1: Yes.
0: Talk to me about your passion for evangelism and how easy it is for you to just find an opportunity to lead somebody to the Lord. Talk to me about that passion.
1: First of all, it's something that never goes away. It's always there. You always want to see people at their best. And you always want to see, I think about children all the time. I look at children and I think to myself, okay, God, what can I do to tell this child about Christ? What can I do to tell this child about Christ? Because our children can't be left out. You know, we spend a lot of time ministering to adults and people who are hurting and going through, and that's fine. That's what we're supposed to do. But we're not to forget about our children as well. And so even with the children I have now, I have four children at home, and my husband and I, we instill God in them. We still do the family devotion. We still pray. We still sing. We still do those things because it's vital to every family. It's vital. It is vital. It is so vital because your family has to know that they're loved by God. And every person needs to know that they're loved by God. And when I run into people that, regardless of what they're going through, God always has something to say to them. It could be something to make them laugh. It could be something to jolt their thinking. And it could be something that they never thought of before in their life. And then they'll have the reaction like, oh, wow, you know, I never thought about it like that. I never saw it like that. You know, God always has a way to reach people. You just have to be available to let God do it and not try to do it yourself. Because when you try to do things out of yourself, you'll get off track. But when God does it, he does it in a way that is going to benefit that person the most and where he himself will get the glory.
0: Well, your ministry is one of preaching, preaching the gospel,
1: yes,
0: evangelizing, but you also have a music part of your ministry where you sing, and you've also released a single, which is a song is called My Soul Desire, which Denise Williams released a few years ago, many years ago now. But the song is a powerful song with a great message. Talk to me about your love for music and how you incorporate that in your ministry.
1: Yes, ma'am. I have always been a person who loved to sing. As a child, I didn't sing out loud. I didn't want to sing in front of people. But I was kind of forced to. You know, when you go to church with your family and your father's a minister and, you know, he says, hey, you got to get in the choir. You know, that's what you have to do. But I began to love it as I grew older. I sang in high school in the chorus. And when I joined church, when I gave my life to Christ, I joined the choir. And I began to just have this love for just praise and worship. And the deeper I got in God, the deeper I went in my relationship with Him, the more I just hungered and thirst to just praise Him and just worship Him and just worship Him in song. And the song that I recorded, My Soul Desire, is to be used by you. I want to be used by God in every aspect, in every area of my life. I just want to be used by Him. And singing, praise and worship, it uplifts you. It brings so much glory to God. When He comes in, everything is well. Everything is surely well when He comes in. And I love to see how God moves when you praise Him and when you worship Him in song. And I believe that it is a vital part of our relationship with Him. And so this past year, back in February, we did a true worship, true praise with Evangelist Emil Bridges. And it was just so awesome because God wanted to show us that, hey, when you praise me and when you worship me, this is what I do. And
0: yeah.
1: So I love it. I love it. I really love it. I'm looking forward to what God is going to do continually.
0: So talk to me about your family or your husband in particular, because I think I either read or in a conversation with you understood that your husband is a part of your ministry, that there's some things that you all, there's a ministry that you have, your husband is a part of that. Talk to me about that.
1: Yes, ma'am. With MCG Ministries, my husband is a part of that. We had our first annual Christmas with God back in 2018, and he was the first speaker. And in that message, he talked about the importance of us realizing who Jesus is and the truth about his birth, why God sent him, why it's so important to God, and why it should be so important to us. And so he is also a part of that ministry. We do it every year. We did it last year, and we're looking for God to do again this year great and mighty things. And so we work together as a team. When he had
0: so this was an event. This was an event that your ministry sponsored.
1: Yes. Yes, we started doing this every year. One of the things that God led me to do every year, every December, Christmas with God, Christmas with God. And so we're looking forward to doing it again this year. And the date and time and location will be announced later. But I'm looking forward to what God is doing. So he is a part of what God is doing in my life. I'm a part of what God is doing in his life. We encourage each other. We pray for one another. We keep each other lifted. And we both serve at the same ministry here in Pine Mountain, and we work together as entrepreneurs as well.
0: So talk to me about your evangelism. Are you actively preaching and teaching right now?
1: Yes, ma'am. My husband and I, we both serve as ministers at our home church here, Williams Grove Church of Deliverance in Pine Mountain, where our pastors, Apostle Lewis and Josephine Trammell, and we minister there. Every opportunity that we get to minister, we thank God for it because we have to treasure that. You know, we don't have to go and put out flyers and say, hey, come hear me preach. And, you know, we don't have to do that. We just thank God that we're given the opportunity to preach and to teach at the ministry where we are. And so with that, I thank God for a man of God and a woman of God that trust us enough

0: I love this scripture because there were times when I was going through in my body and I had to fight, keep my faith up, and I had to feed my faith. And that scripture repeatedly comes to my spirit. He already sent his word. He already healed me. And he has already delivered me from the very thing that's trying to destroy me. And so whenever someone says, pray for me, they're going through something in their bodies, I text. If I'm talking to them by text, I text Psalm 107:20. And if I'm talking to them, I say Psalm 107:20. He said his word and healed you and delivered you from your destruction. I tell my husband, I tell my children, I tell my family, Psalm 107:20. And I repeatedly tell myself that because I believe that. I know it works. The word of God works anyway.
1: Yes.
0: It works anyway.
1: Yes, it does.
0: But
1: yes,
0: you have to have a scripture to stand on when you're going through some tough times, and you need a word to stand on that you have to repeatedly drill in yourself. You have to drill it in yourself repeatedly until it just becomes second nature to you.
1: That's right. That's right. Well, listen, we appreciate your taking your time to talk with us here today on Batty Mason Radio. Can you give us some contact information? How can we find you?
0: You can find me on Facebook under Monica M. Greer. 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
1: Well, thank you, Evangelist Monica Greer, for sharing your story with us. And again, your book is called My Greatest Ministry, The Heart of Ministry, by Minister Monica Greer. Thank you so very much for being my guest today, all right?
0: Thank you so much for having me. I appreciate
1: it. Yes, it's our privilege and our pleasure. And for you, dear listener, thank you for joining me here on Babby Stiles on the Radio. It's always a joy to come to you and encourage you in the Lord and introduce you to wonderful people like Evangelist Monica Greer. Will you do me a favor? 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Well, the Lord bless you today. May he keep you. May he make his face to shine upon you and be gracious unto you. May the Lord lift up his countenance upon you and give you peace. That's my prayer for you today and always. Until the next time we get together, may the Lord God bless you and yours real good. Bye-bye for now.

0: Hello, my name is Erica Spence, the author of The Dirty Sheet, A Story of Transformation, and I have a word of encouragement for you from the Word of God. It's found in Proverbs 3, 5, and 6, and it says, "Trust in the Lord with all your heart, and lean not on your own understanding. In all your ways acknowledge Him, and He will make your path straight."
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After this I looked, and there before me was a great multitude that no one could count, from every nation, tribe, people, and language, standing before the throne and in front of the Lamb. They were wearing white robes and were holding palm branches in their hands, and they cried out in a loud voice, "Salvation belongs to our God who sits on the throne and to the Lamb." All the angels were standing around the throne and around the elders and the four living creatures. They fell down on their faces before the throne and worshiped God, saying, "Amen, praise and glory and wisdom and thanks and honor and power and strength be to our God forever and ever. Amen." The Book of the Revelation, chapter 7, verses 9 through 12.

0: Hallelujah. Come on and give him praise today. He's worthy to be praised.
1: Babby Mason talks about the house that love built.
2: As a songwriter, I find that just about anything can inspire a song. So it would be around the time that the Atlanta Braves were really hot during the 90s, around the time when they won the World Series in 1995. And I happened to have been recording a record at the time. And my songwriter friend and producer, Cheryl Rogers, and I decided that at the end of a long day of recording, we would take in a Braves baseball game. And I've always been an avid baseball fan. I grew up a Tiger fan, and my husband was a Little League baseball coach, and my kids played Little League ball. So baseball has been a major pastime in my world. So I was really happy to make it to a Braves baseball game that day. We had great seats right on the first baseline, and right across the field up on the big Jumbotron flashed an advertisement for, I think it was Habitat for Humanity, which is an organization that builds houses for low-income type families. And there was a slogan that popped up along with it, and the slogan said, "The House That Love Built." And immediately we saw that, hey, this is a great idea for a song. And we would go back later on and write that song together, Cheryl Rogers and I. So this song really is a convergence of many of the things that I love. Baseball, songwriting with a friend, and it just so happened that the choir that you'll hear on the song, they happen to be students from Lee University, where I've been an adjunct professor for more than 2.5 decades. But even more than all of that, it's the message that is so powerful. Because you see, across the ages, men have built beautiful edifices and houses of worship. But buildings can be destroyed. Cathedrals can be taken down by a storm or by fire or even at the hands of men. But the church, however, can never be destroyed. For you see, Jesus is the head of the church. And he says in Matthew chapter 16, verse 18, "Upon this rock I will build my church, and the gates of hell shall not prevail against it." Those of us who believe on him, we are the body of Christ. You see, the church can never be destroyed. The house that love built will live on forever.

0: I'm Miriam Neff.
1: And I'm Valerie Neff Hogan with Wise Women Managing Money.
0: We hope we have established that Christ followers need a will or a trust, a document drawn up and notarized directing your assets to where you want them to go when you enter heaven. God entrusted to you those assets. 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
1: Don't delay. 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Consider the confusion and expense of not having a written plan. If it's not written, the items will go to where probate decides.
0: Not the child that says, "But Dad said I could have it." A will is a loving document that you leave for those you leave behind. 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

0: Well, the devil has two means that he uses to attack the faith and to attack Christianity. The first one is persecution. And persecution is an attack from the outside. But infiltration, that's an attack from the inside. You know, with persecution, the devil tries to root out the church. But with infiltration, he tries to rot out the church, putting termites into the structure to eat it up from the inside.
1: As believers, we are called to earnestly contend for the faith, standing firm on God's word without compromise. Christianity is under attack in our world today, we all know that, and it's vital that we recognize the dangers of deception and boldly defend the truth. This is From His Heart with Pastor Jeff Shreve. Thank you for joining us for this Thursday edition. And in today's powerful lesson, he'll encourage us to live courageously, holding fast to the gospel once for all delivered to the saints. The lesson we're about to hear is from Pastor Jeff's new six-lesson series, Faith Under Fire, a Study of Jude. 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Now, though, open your Bible to the book of Jude. Here's Pastor Jeff to begin the lesson entitled Christianity Under Siege.
0: Now, if you think about Christianity, we're always just one generation from extinction. Christianity, as it keeps rolling down the pages of future history, it has to keep passing the baton from one generation to the next, to the next, to the next. And any of you who ever ran track, you know that in a relay race, it doesn't necessarily matter how fast

0: each individual person is. What matters in the relay race is the passing of the baton. Because we've had Olympic teams over the years that have been faster than anybody else, but they couldn't pass the baton. If you drop the baton, you're out of the race. Psalm 145 verse 4 says, "One generation shall praise your works to another and shall declare your mighty acts." And so we have to pass along the truth. And Jude says this as he starts his letter. We talked about this last Sunday. He says in verse 3, "Beloved, while I was making every effort to write you about our common salvation," well, I just wanted to bask in what we have in Jesus Christ. It's so wonderful. He's the God who provides for all our needs. He said, "While I was wanting to do that, I felt constrained. I felt the necessity to write to you, appealing that you contend earnestly for the faith, which was once for all handed down to the saints." Contend earnestly. It's an interesting Greek word only used here in the book of Jude. It comes from a root, agonizomai, that's used 8 times in the New Testament. Paul told Timothy, fight the good fight of faith, agonizomai, fight. And so it's a struggle, but this is a word that puts a little prefix to agonizomai, E-P-I, epi. Epi agonizomai just intensifies it. So he's saying, listen, readers, Jude is writing this somewhere after the death of Peter in between 68 AD and 80 AD. He said, listen, you need to fight with every fiber of your being. Fight for the faith that was once for all handed down to the saints. Fight so that we keep the faith intact so we can pass it to the next generation. Because if we don't, and if we let the devil pollute the faith and destroy the faith, then we have nothing to pass on to our children, to our grandchildren, to our great-grandchildren. So today, we want to ask the question, are you contending for the Christian faith that is under siege, that is under attack? Now, the devil wants to attack the things of God. We see that from the very beginning. When Adam and Eve fell in the garden, Genesis chapter 3, verse 15, we have what is called in theological circles the proto-evangelium. There'll be a quiz later. Proto means the first gospel. And the first gospel where the Lord says to the serpent, there is coming the seed of the woman, and you're going to crush his heel, but he's going to crush your head. And that's a reference to Jesus Christ, the seed of the woman. A woman doesn't have a seed. A woman has an egg, but the seed of the woman is Jesus, who was born of a virgin. Well, the devil heard that. There's coming a seed of the woman who's going to crush my head. So what do you see in Genesis 4? He gets the seed of the woman, or the offspring of the woman, Cain, to kill the offspring of the woman, Abel, and says, I'll destroy this so there can't be a savior who would crush my head. So from the earliest times in Genesis, we see this. What happens when Jesus is born and the wise men tell Herod, hey, we've come to see him who has been born king of the Jews, for we saw his star in the east and come to worship him. And Herod said, I'm the king of the Jews. And so he told those guys, hey, when you find the child, tell me so that I can come and worship him. But he wanted to come and kill him. And we see as the wise men didn't go back to Jerusalem, as they went home another way, Herod realized he had been tricked by the wise men. And what does he do? He goes into Bethlehem and he kills all the baby boys 2 years old and under, trying to destroy Christianity, trying to destroy God's plan of salvation. Well, that continues to this day. And we have a very real enemy, the devil. And the Christian life is not a playground, it's a battleground. We're in the Lord's army. And Paul told Timothy, suffer hardship as a good soldier of Christ Jesus. Now, in the book, The Art of War, you've heard about The Art of War. You hear business leaders talk about The Art of War. And in his book, The Art of War, this guy says that it is critical to know your enemy. You need to know yourself and you need to know your enemy. So we're going to look at the enemy today and how he works so that we can rightly contend for the Christian faith. Well, the devil has two means that he uses to attack the faith and to attack Christianity. The first one is persecution. The devil attacks the faith with persecution. Now, persecution, that word means hostility, oppression, to pursue with the intent to harm, either verbally or physically. You know, you can be persecuted without being put in prison, without them putting your little finger in the old-time pencil sharpeners. Sometimes we think that's the only way you're persecuted is if somebody beats you or tortures you. But many people are persecuted online. They're persecuted verbally. They're castigated in public. And that's, and for their Christianity, that is a sign of persecution. It says in Acts chapter 8, after the martyrdom of Stephen, and on that day, a great persecution began against the church in Jerusalem. And they were all scattered throughout the regions of Judea and Samaria, except the apostles. But Saul of Tarsus, who later is going to become Paul the great apostle, but Saul began ravaging the church, entering house after house and dragging off men and women. He would put them in prison. To ravage the church, that means to devastate, that means to ruin. It's a picture of a wild boar destroying a vineyard. That's what Paul was doing to the church. Persecution was coming to the church. Now, Paul didn't claim to be a Christ follower. He hated Christianity. He saw that as an enemy to the truth. And persecution is always an attack from the outside to the church. It's a head-on attack from the outside. Ardent unbelievers going after believers. That's what Saul did. He went after the church. It goes on to say that he was breathing out threats and violence against the church, dragging them to prison. Hey, when they stoned Stephen, a young guy was there. It says in Acts chapter 7, Saul of Tarsus, before he became a Christian, and he gave hearty approval. He was all for it. Yeah, throw another stone at him. Let's kill more of those Christians. Paul said of himself that he was a blasphemer and a persecutor and a violent aggressor. Yet he found grace in the Lord. Well, persecution comes to people, as we read in history, Fox's Book of Martyrs, we read about all the apostles. You know, Judas was a betrayer, and Judas was never part of the Lord's flock. He said, did I not choose you, the 12? Yet one of you is a devil. Judas went and hanged himself after he betrayed Christ. And of all the apostles, the 11 others, they all died a martyr's death except John. John was the only one who died of natural causes. He lived to be the longest. And then from there, we read about all the martyrdom that took place with believers throughout the years. And it's interesting, I asked AI today, I said, how many Christians were martyred in the first 500 years of the church? And they said, a realistic estimate, you know, it's hard to know exactly, but a realistic estimate would be about 100,000 people were martyred in the first 500 years of the church. And then I said, how many people have been martyred for their faith in Christ since the year 2000? And AI said between 1 to 2 million. Many, many of our brothers and sisters in Muslim countries, they are confronted by Islamic extremists who say, pledge allegiance to Muhammad and to Allah or die. And they stand up for Jesus. They don't deny the Lord and they're killed for their faith. Now, persecution is the devil's way to try and root out the church. We're just gonna rip it out. We're gonna kill people. We're gonna put so much pressure on you that you give up. You know, that's how you can tell the difference between the true and the false. When Jesus said, the sower went out to sow some seed and some of the seed fell on the rocky soil. And he said, when it comes on the rocky soil, it springs up very quickly. But then it doesn't last. It's only temporary because when the sun comes out, it doesn't have any root to keep it. And it just withers and dies. He said, the sun is the sun of persecution. Persecution for those who aren't really true, that wipes them out. They're out. But here's the thing, for those that are true, the outward attack of persecution is an attack that can really grow the church. Amazing, but true, the church does well in the midst of persecution.
1: We'll continue to explore this truth when Pastor Jeff returns in just a moment on From His Heart. Today, we're listening to part one of the lesson, Christianity Under Siege. It's from the brand new six-lesson series, Faith Under Fire, a study of the book of Jude. Now, this short New Testament book of Jude was written during a time that was, in many ways, like ours. False teaching was infiltrating the church and leading people away from God's truth. Jude urged believers to contend earnestly for the faith, which was once for all handed down to the saints. That message continues to be relevant today. 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They need discernment. They need confidence in God's word. 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Just go to fromhisheart.org or call 866-40-BIBLE, 866-40-BIBLE, and make that gift today to join the mission to bring biblical truth to people who may never hear it otherwise. Now let's return to today's lesson, Christianity Under Siege.
0: When unbelievers see people willing to die for their faith, that causes them to perk up and say, wait a minute, there must be something to this. I was reading just this morning about a Christian in Russia, communist Russia. He had become a Christian, and then he had gotten arrested for his faith, and they put him in prison. And he had only been a Christian for about 3 months. They put him in prison, tortured him to death, and then they delivered his dead body back to his family. And they said they could tell he had been tortured to death. And they had a funeral for this guy in one of the villages, and they knew that it was going to be dangerous to attend the funeral because this guy was an outspoken Christian. But the people came, and they rejected the fear of not coming. They said, we're going to come. And there were so many people that came, and the gospel was preached at this man's funeral. And 80 people prayed to receive Christ as a result of that man's faith and that man's martyrdom. You know, it was Tertullian, the early church father, who said this, the blood of the martyrs is the seedbed of the church. When a person stands up, like Stephen did, stands up and preaches Jesus and preaches salvation by grace alone, through faith alone, in Christ alone, and the enemies of the cross come against him, and that person is willing to die for his faith, God uses that in great ways. You know, it's interesting. So the Bible calls us to be witnesses. You know, Jesus said in Acts chapter 1, verse 8, but you shall receive power when the Holy Spirit comes upon you, and you shall be my witnesses. That word for witnesses in Acts chapter 1, verse 8 is the Greek word martus. Martus, from which we get the English word martyr. Now, a witness was a martus. He was somebody that witnessed and told what great things the Lord had done for him. He witnessed to the cross and the empty tomb. But because so many of those people were killed for their faith and persecuted and run down for their faith, that word martus became known as martyr, and a witness so often was killed. And those terms went together. You know, it was the apostles who were told by the Sanhedrin, don't preach anymore in Jesus' name. And Peter said, whether it is right in the sight of God to obey you or you obey God, you be the judge. We cannot stop speaking what we have seen and heard. And Acts chapter 4, when they're released from the Sanhedrin after they were arrested, they go back and they have a prayer meeting. And this is what they pray. And now, Lord, take note of their threats and grant that your bondservants, your doulos, your slaves, may speak your word with all confidence, with all boldness, while you extend your hand to heal, and signs and wonders take place through the name of your holy servant Jesus. And when they had prayed, the place where they had gathered together was shaken, and they were all filled with the Holy Spirit and began to speak the word of God with boldness. They didn't cower down because of the persecution. They were ready to fight and endure the persecution and just prayed, God, give us a heart for boldness to boldly proclaim the message regardless of what happens to us. Well, the devil attacks the faith with persecution, and we need to be ready for that. We need to know how he is going to come. And if persecution comes your way, as Jesus said, blessed are you, Matthew chapter 5. Blessed are you when men revile you and persecute you and say all manner of evil against you falsely on account of me. Rejoice and be glad, for the same way they treated the prophets who were before you. That's what they did to them. And so if you're persecuted for the name of Jesus and for living for him, if you're made fun of at work or made fun of at school, and you feel ostracized, you just remember the Lord says, I'm proud of you. I remember when I was working a summer job in between my first and second year at UT, and I had this summer job, and I wanted to make an impact, and I wanted to be salt and light. And so those people knew, I let them know that I was a believer in Jesus. And I remember they would laugh at me and say, you know, Jeff wouldn't say certain words, even if he had it in his mouth. And they thought that was so funny. And they were all laughing at me. And I felt the Lord say to me, you're doing good, boy. You're making an impact. They notice you. Hey, all who desire to live godly in Christ Jesus, Paul told Timothy, will suffer persecution. It's okay if they laugh at you. We stand up and we endure in the face of persecution. But now the second method that the devil has and the second mode of attack, he attacks not with persecution alone, he attacks with infiltration. Infiltration is this attitude that says, if you can't beat them, join them. And that is really the crux of the book of Jude. He is focusing in not so much on persecution, although the church was being persecuted in his day. Paul was beheaded during the persecution of Nero. Peter was crucified upside down during the persecution of Nero. But he is saying now, hey, watch out and contend earnestly for the faith. Fight with all you've got for the faith, because verse 4, certain persons have crept in unnoticed. Those who were long beforehand marked out for this condemnation, ungodly persons who turn the grace of our God into licentiousness. That's like a license to sin. And deny our only master and Lord Jesus Christ. He's warning them about apostates, about these people who have snuck into the church, these people who said, if you can't beat them, join them, as the devil always has. He sows tares among the wheat. Matthew 13, you can read about the wheat and the tares parable. And he says, did you not sow good seed in your field? And the master says, yes, good seed. And he said, then why are there tares among the wheat? Why are there weeds there? And he said, an enemy has done this. Now, a tare looks just like wheat as it's growing up. What you see is, in the end result, a tare is a weed. It doesn't have any fruit. A wheat is going to have fruit. A tare is not going to have fruit. That's why Jesus said, you will know them by their fruits. How do you know if someone's genuine or not? Look at their lives. You will know them by their fruits. Grapes are not gathered from thorn bushes, nor figs from thistles. Every good tree produces good fruit. Every bad tree produces bad fruit. A bad tree cannot produce good fruit, he said, and a good tree cannot produce bad fruit. Therefore, you will know them by their fruits. But they creep in to the church. Interesting word that is used, this creeping in. It means to slip in stealthily. It's kind of like if you've ever watched like a National Geographic or some kind of nature show, when you see crocodiles. Crocodiles can get in the water. They just kind of slip in without making a ripple. I've seen some shows. There was a show that I used to like called I Shouldn't Be Alive. Some of you may remember that show, and it would be reenactments of these people that had this horrific kind of accident, and something happened. Maybe they were on a some kind of a raft or some kind of a vessel on a swampy area, and there were crocodiles in that area in Africa, and somehow their boat gets overturned, and now what am I going to do? I'm in this water. I got to get out of this water, and you got to go through the crocodiles. Well, they're just there, and they don't really let you know they're there. All of a sudden, they just kind of pop up. You see their eyes. You remember that? Hey, don't look at me like I'm weird. You've seen it, right? Well, they slip in unnoticed. They don't even make a ripple, and that's what has happened here. And they creep in. Now, this is an attack from the inside. Persecution is an attack from the outside. Nobody is claiming the name of Christ. Paul, Saul of Tarsus, wasn't claiming to be a Christian. He was claiming, I hate Christianity. I'm going to destroy Christianity. The Muslims aren't claiming to be Christians that are beheading people in the Congo and other places. So that's very obvious. This is an enemy of Christianity. But infiltration, that's a different ballgame. That's an attack from the inside. That's an attack from somebody who says he's part of the team. You know, with persecution, the devil tries to root out the church. But with infiltration, he tries to rot out the church, putting termites into the structure to eat it up from the inside.
1: Well, there's so much more to be said about this on our next broadcast, where after a brief review, Pastor Jeff will continue this lesson entitled Christianity Under Siege. 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If I'm saved and I'm going to heaven, can I mess up enough to lose it? 3. I know myself, so how can God still love me? Well, you're not alone. 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That's also all we have time for today with part one of the lesson, Christianity Under Siege. We'll have part two tomorrow. Join Pastor Jeff Shreve on Friday as he speaks truth, love, and hope to a lost and a hurting world. Remember that no matter what, God loves you and has a wonderful plan for your life. 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
1: Welcome to a special episode of 100 Huntley Street. We're so thankful to have Pastor Daniel M with us all the way from Beulah Alliance Church in Edmonton. Welcome, yeah. Daniel.
2: Oh, great to be with you, Laura. Oh,
1: it's our pleasure to have you, a lovely guest co-host with us today. Well, Daniel, you have been preaching for 16 years. It's hard to believe because you do look very youthful.
2: Well, yeah.
1: And I wanted to ask you, as someone who's preached for so long, what's one of your favorite Bible verses to share with your listeners in order to encourage them to feel strengthened?
2: Yeah. I love Matthew 11 at the end where Jesus says, "Come to me, all you who are weary and burdened, and I'll give you rest." And I don't know if there's any more of a prevalent and needed message when our culture and everyone and anything else says, no, come to me, come to me, use this or turn to this and I will help you in this way. And, you know, what would it look like if we were to come to Jesus instead? Because he's really the one that satisfies our every need, the ones we know and the ones we don't know.
1: Yes, that's true. Yeah. And making him our first response to those things that we're struggling with, not last resort. I think it's really different. I love what you're sharing right now. One of my favorite Bible verses is Romans 13:12. It's a really unique one that I have come to hold on to. The night is far gone, the day is at hand. So then let us cast off the works of darkness and put on the armor of light. And you know, it really reminds me that no matter what darkness we've gone through, no matter what darkness we're facing, God can overcome that through the light that moves in us and through us as we come to have a personal relationship with Jesus. And I've really experienced that personally in my life, Daniel, when I face different levels of darkness and things I've had to go through, but God has strengthened me and his light and strength has pushed through that in my life.
2: Yeah, I love that. I know many can relate to that too. I know I can. Well, we have an incredible show today full of stories that showcase that truth.
1: Yeah.
2: They are jaw-dropping true tales of how God has stepped into people's stories and help them overcome everything from suicidal ideation to drug addiction to domestic abuse and to anorexia.
1: That's right. And you know, our first story today is just as riveting as the ones throughout the rest of the show. Here's the story of Melanie Willard, a woman who journeyed through a very abusive relationship, drug addiction, anorexia, but found herself pursued by God at every turn.
3: I struggled from depression and suicide. Growing up every day was, my motto was, today's a good day to die. It was like I was just doing this to God, because I knew that if I was to say, okay, come on in, then I knew I'd have to put the drugs aside and I could no longer numb the pain. I'd have to face my own heart, my own reality. That was too much for me at the time. I'm Melanie Willard, and this is my story. I grew up in a really good home. I had loving parents, affection, a roof over my head, food. Like, there was nothing missing in my life. However, I had this really deep void growing up, this dark hole inside of me that nothing earthly could fill. In high school, I became deathly anorexic, and college as well. I was basically a walking skeleton. And the following year, I had put the weight back on, but I didn't love myself any more than I did before. I'd say in high school and elementary school, I just really had this deep hatred for myself. I got into this abusive relationship. This man was abusive in every sense of the word. I was about 23. I went to church, and we went to church. We were on a quest for God together. And I had my pastor and his wife over for supper one night. And for the first time in my life, I actually found the one my heart was after. And I encountered the presence of God. I felt the love of Jesus for the first time ever. I you know, received his forgiveness. And I remember just weeping there on that kitchen table. And it's not that the pain stopped or that all my issues were fixed, because it was far from that, but something in me radically changed. It wasn't until the age of 28, having struggled with suicide even after that, I dealt with the PTSD from that relationship that I left this man after 4 years. Didn't know how to cope, so I actually became bulimic. And at the age of 28, I was on the side of a cliff, on the edge of a cliff in Calgary, in my little red Tercel, and I was ready to end it all. There was spiritual warfare like I had never seen it. My body was frozen. I couldn't shift it into gear. And I actually saw three, like, black entities leave my body that night. And I've never struggled with depression or suicide since. And, you know, I'd love to say that God's delivered me from all the struggles I've had, and that one was an overnight. From that day, I've never had a suicidal thought. I've never just been in that darkness, that place of such despair. I've never had that since that day. 7 years later, I had been working with the Billy Graham Association, doing different roles, and one of those was to train and deploy chaplains to provide emotional and spiritual care. I met my husband at the time, Steve, and we had a great relationship. However, he struggled with deep depression and anxiety. We were just really lost. We didn't know where to turn, and so we just started drinking, and first thing I knew, he went back onto drugs, which he had been clean from for 9 years, and went back to heroin. I was on cocaine. August 14th, 2010, Steve passed of a heroin overdose. Checked myself into rehab. Frontline worker, Christian ministry, you know, if we don't turn to God with our pain, we end up turning to things to cope. In March 2011, I was in rehab. And when I came back, I had gone on to short-term disability. And when I came back from that disability, the day after I got back to work, my doctor phoned to tell me I had breast cancer at 36 years of age. Pretty much at that same time is when I met my husband, Chris. I went through, you know, the radiation and the chemo. And in 2014, my husband and I got married. And I'm just so grateful to see God's hand through all of this. And it's just to say, like, to not give up. And now that God literally has taken me to the other side, you know, those eating disorders, the depression, the drugs, the abuse, all those things, there's not one hold on me. He has set me free. Like, I know I'm free, you know, and that's what I want people to just hold on to. The possibility that they can have that too if they want to. And don't give up on themselves, and don't give up on God. And don't give up on your loved ones. You know, your kids that are on drugs, your kids that are struggling with whatever people are struggling with today. It's just, don't stop praying. He loves us so much. And that's what people need to hear. You know, the stupidest mistakes you've ever done, the darkest sins you've ever committed, there's nothing that He can't forgive. There's nothing He doesn't love through you. He sees the true condition of your heart, and He loves each and every one of us so much.
1: Melanie's story is so so deep. It strikes my heart deeply. Mm-hmm. You know what she says, these experiences she had, and having this spot in her heart that she really knew there was an empty hole, that there was something she really needed to fill that spot. She was filling it with different things, but when she encountered God, she knew that's what she needed in her life. But you know, her journey didn't stop. There were further struggles, and yet what she talks about is not God's judgment, but His relentless love of her, His pursuit of her. And I think sometimes when people struggle, and we struggle with things like addiction or suicide ideation, or we're in a lifestyle that we think, you know, God couldn't approve of, and we have these feelings like that, we don't realize how much God loves us and that He wants to nurture us away from those things. And recently, Daniel, you did a sermon series called Asking for a Friend. I love the title, because you covered things like suicide ideation, addiction. I'm asking, you know, because sometimes, especially as believers, it's hard for us to be honest that we're struggling with those kinds of things, maybe thoughts about taking our lives, or also struggles with addiction. Yeah. And what were some of the big takeaways from that series that you would want to share?
2: Well, the first thing is I didn't want to oversimplify, and neither did I want to over-spiritualize either. Mm-hmm. So when it came to those topics, there's a sense of, okay, how do we recognize that, you know what, we are fearfully and wonderfully made. Mm-hmm. No matter what thoughts, no matter what words, no matter what comes into our minds, whatever flaming arrows the evil one throws at us. Yeah. We are fearfully and wonderfully made.
1: Yeah.
2: Yet we live in a fallen world. Mm-hmm. And living in a fallen world means that there are genetic predispositions, and there's trauma, and there's abuse, and a lot of factors that may cause an individual to have suicidal ideation or struggle with addiction. So even with this whole series, we were trying to balance that sense of, okay, you know what? You are not your thoughts.
1: Yes.
2: You know, and don't be saddled down with the shame that the enemy wants to fill you with if you have this.
1: Yes.
2: We live in a fallen world and the enemy wants to take us down.
1: Yeah.
2: So how do we come? I absolutely love the verse, the two verses at the end of Psalm 139, mm-hmm. where we're taught to pray, search me, O God.
1: Mm.
2: Right? Search my heart, know me from within. And there is that sense when we come before the Lord with thoughts like that,
1: yeah.
2: whatever our thoughts might be, and we ask him to search us, he will, through the Holy Spirit, meet us. Like we heard in the story, yes. with his love.
1: Mm, he certainly will. And I don't think we have to hide anything from God, just like you're saying.
2: Yeah.
1: And through that journey of being honest with God, it changes everything, yeah, and it can really make all the difference in the world.
2: Mm-hmm.
1: We also want to offer right now to you our prayer lines. Our prayer partners are standing by their anonymous prayer lines. And if you need someone to speak with, maybe share some of your truth with,
2: yeah.
1: maybe go to God with,
2: mm-hmm.
1: so that you guys can experience God's presence as you journey through some of these struggles, we are there for you 24 hours a day, 7 days a week.
2: Mm.
1: Well, up next, we have a great, inspiring story of a man named Chris Collins. He's a domestic abuse survivor and someone who knows what it means to run from God, but only to be pursued by the relentless, unabashed love of the one who created him.
4: I am Chris Collins, and this is my story. Growing up was great. I was the youngest of three. I had quite the good childhood. You know, vacations to Florida every year, and you know, really good Christmases. Mom and Dad were really good. It was a good upbringing. I think we're a family that always believed, but we weren't a church-going family. My mom always had a faith. They started going to church later on in life. I was about 17, 18. My mom bugged me for weeks to go, and I was not into it. And then she finally said one Sunday, look, if you go, I will never bother you again. Just go with me this week, and I will never bother you again. And I went, and I really enjoyed it. It was a great church. It was a musical church, and you know, music was a big thing for me. I played trumpet. I was a brass player. I saw Jesus more as a supplement, not as a savior. I saw Jesus as someone who could improve portions of my life that I thought maybe needed improvement, but I didn't see Jesus as someone who would give me a new life. With that first marriage, my whole family was against it. My whole family kind of saw what I didn't see and thought, okay, this is not a healthy relationship. This isn't a healthy marriage for you. You know, she was sneaking out when I wasn't aware and going to bars and seeing other men. She got violent. She was suicidal. She was trying to kill herself. And a couple of times, she actually tried to do a murder-suicide attempt where she actually tried to take me out along with her. My mom prayed. My mom prayed the whole time. I just had a miscued understanding of who Jesus was. So I checked out. I said, I'm done. I said, I can't do this anymore. So not only did I walk away from the marriage, but I walked away from the church. I walked away from everything. Got involved in pornography. I got involved in the party scene. So, you know, with the party scene came drinking. So I would set to go to parties on weekends and get drunk. And I just kind of buried my life in that and tried not to think about anything serious or anything real. I just kind of tried to make my life a party to kind of get away from the reality of what was going on. the Holy Spirit is so, the love of God is unreal. And I remember I was sitting in a strip club with friends, and I could hear in my spirit and in my heart, and it wasn't an angry voice, it was just a gentle, loving voice to say, you should not be here. This is not where you belong. You should not be here. The whole time I was sitting there, and I'll never forget that. Never forget that. That, you know, in my lowest point, you know, and I've heard it said since then, and it's so cool. The Holy Spirit's like water, and it'll flow to the lowest point. And, you know, that's when I can really see that the Holy Spirit was flowing right to my lowest point. I remember waking up Christmas morning in this lonely apartment. I didn't decorate, no tree, because it was just me. And I remember sitting up on the side of the bed and just saying, well, Merry Christmas, Chris. Is this the rest of my life? And it was probably the loneliest I've ever felt. That Christmas break, and after I had that moment, you know, on Christmas Day, I really, really started to contemplate what I was doing. I remember talking to my sister one morning, and she was like, what's going on with you? And, you know, we had a discussion, and I finally said to her, I said, I think I need God back in my life. I really do. And I remember getting in my car that morning and just putting my head on the steering wheel and just saying, God, I don't know if this is you drawing me, but if this is you drawing me, calling me to you, I'm here. I'm here. Like, and I'm listening. And I got to work that day, and a coworker was acting really strange. She would walk by and then look at me and then keep walking and then walk by again. And she just kept looking at me strange. And I finally approached her and said, is everything okay? Are we okay? And she said, I don't normally do this, but all through the Christmas break, she said, I'm a Christian. And for some reason, the Lord really put you on my heart. And I really feel like he wanted me to give this to you. And she gave me a letter of just words of encouragement and words of scripture. And she gave me a mixtape with worship songs on it. And it really touched my heart. And I remember driving my car that night all over the city. I just drove everywhere, just listening to that mixtape and sitting there. And I just, that's where I just kind of broke down and surrendered my heart right then and there. He is everything to me. Sorry. He's everything to me. He truly has given me a new life. And everything in my life has come from him. Since that time, I got established in a really good Bible-believing church where I met my wife. Through there, I was blessed with an incredible job. He has blessed us with a new home. He has blessed us. He's just blessed us immensely with just a life and a great marriage that only comes from him. Like, I look around at everything I have, and it's like everything I have has come from him.

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1: A lot of my friends and family started getting concerned about me. You're not allowed to even walk home from school because you are dying. I just continued to have this addiction of wanting to lose weight. I actually remember telling my mom at one point, I don't see the point of my life anymore. I'm Sarah Ryan, and this is my story. Growing up, I was always a very happy child. I never really worried about food or exercise being a huge thing in my life. I was just always a very happy, carefree child. I wasn't a Christian. I thought I knew God, but I didn't have an intimate relationship with Him. So I would go to church maybe once or twice a year, if that, at the Catholic church that I was growing up in. But other than that, I never really went to church. So when I was 15, I was going through my first breakup with a boy who I dated for almost a year. And because he was the first person I'd ever dated, it took a huge toll on me emotionally. He started seeing someone who, in my mind, was a lot prettier than me, a lot thinner than me, more athletic than I was. She was basically everything that I thought that I wasn't, and so because of that, I thought I needed to change everything about the way that I looked. So I started taking up running. I would run on the treadmill each day for probably about 10 minutes a day, and then I started increasing the amount I was running for 20 minutes, half an hour, until eventually I was running for about 40 minutes to an hour a day. I started noticing a decrease in my weight, and so in the course of 3 months, I had gone from about 125 pounds to 99 pounds, and that was also because I was counting the calories that I was eating as well. My body started changing. A guidance counselor at my school was very helpful. She actually referred me to an eating disorder clinic where I was diagnosed with anorexia, and in my case it was in the form of excessive exercising. I had lost, I was losing hair, I had lost my menstrual cycle, I lost my body heat, just my body was shutting down. The nurse practitioner at the eating disorder clinic said, Sarah, if you continue to run on the treadmill for even another 5 minutes, you could have a heart attack because your heart rate's at a 45. And so that day, I remember her saying, you are not allowed to run on the treadmill at all. We're cutting you off from all forms of exercise. Like, you're not allowed to even walk home from school because you are dying. I thought that that was enough to help me to stop running, but I just continued to have this addiction of wanting to lose weight. And so I reached an all-time low. I remember sitting in the bathtub one day and just crying out to God, even though I didn't even know Him. I felt like God wasn't there for me. He wasn't helping me, and I felt like I was very alone. And just, I didn't understand why I was going through what I was going through at the time. And I just remember a couple of days after that, I just felt this really huge tug on my spirit to want to go to church. And my stepdad, who had been praying for my mom and I since I was a little girl, that her and I would go to church with him, he was a Christian, and so he brought us to a church where he thought that it would be good for my mom and I. I remember the pastor always emphasizing on trusting and obeying the Lord, and I never really knew what that meant until I started really searching the scriptures and understanding, you know, what the Bible is all about. And I remember after about a year of attending that church, on Easter Sunday in 2015, my mom actually gave her heart to the Lord, and I thought that that was really neat, but I was still very obsessed with food and exercise, so I wasn't ready yet to fully commit my life to Christ. And one day I went up to my mom and I said, you know, I'm still really struggling, I don't know what to do. And she said, Sarah, I think you should go and talk to the pastor at his house and maybe you can, you know, get some advice from him. And he basically said, Sarah, we don't understand the issues that are going on in your mind in terms of food and exercise, but we know someone who does, and his name is Jesus. And if you allow him into your heart and make him your Lord and Savior and pray this prayer with us, he will be able to help you. And so it was on that day that I made this decision to follow Christ. I didn't necessarily experience complete healing and freedom from my eating disorder that day, but I do remember just my life turning from a place of just destruction to a place of new life and freedom. You know, I felt like I was in such control over my life with this eating disorder, and it actually ended up backfiring because then I felt like I had no control whatsoever. So when I allowed the Lord into my heart, he was the one who helped me to realize that he has control over my life and I'm not in control. When I went to church, I had people there that I could talk to, and they actually prayed over me. And if I hadn't told them about my struggle, I wouldn't have anyone, you know, praying for me. And I think prayer was a huge, you know, it was a life-changing thing in my life, because I think prayer is so important. When people know about your struggle, they can actually pray for you and encourage you and, you know, help you grow. I truly believe that the Lord uses our brokenness and uses it for a greater purpose. He has used my blog that I created back in 2015 when I wasn't a Christian. It was basically just my way of getting my thoughts and emotions out online. And he has used that blog and turned it into a place for, you know, hope and light for others who are walking through a really dark time. And he has actually allowed me to turn that blog into a book. And I think that's a really neat opportunity, because now people can actually pick up this book and read it and be encouraged and find that there is true hope that awaits.
2: Wow. With Chris's story, yeah. Sarah's story.
3: Melanie.
2: You know, I wonder if God is saying something to you right now. Yeah. We worship a God who is alive. Jesus loves you. The Holy Spirit speaks to us today. And I just wonder, Laura, you know, I wonder if in and through these stories, the Holy Spirit might be prompting something in your heart. Yeah. So with that, would you mind if I pray together with you?
3: Yes, let's pray together.
2: Yeah. Dear Heavenly Father, we come before you. We are not our sins. We are not our thoughts. We are not our actions. Mm. We are your beloved children. And we ask right now that you would embrace us with your arms, that you would hold us close, hold us tight, and help us know who we are, that we would not be saddled down with guilt and shame, but we would walk freely and fully, knowing that we are your children and that you love us. So right now we pray for everyone.

0: through whatever you're struggling with, but also point you to different resources that could support you if it might be addiction, suicidal ideation, or any of the different struggles many people have.
1: Yeah.
0: Well, we want to say today we love you and God loves you, and we'll see you next time.
1: Yeah.
0: Bye, guys.
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3: Bless the Lord, O my soul, and all that is within me. 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Psalm 103, verses 1 and 2.
4: So you need to know what you want is at the end of the cord. I got the cord in my hand so that when it gets to the end, I will determine it. And what I have for you are the things that you expect.
5: Welcome to Treasure Truth with Pastor and author James Ford Jr., Senior Pastor of the Christ Bible Church in Chicago. I'm Steve Hiller. Glad you're with us today as we continue our message from Jeremiah 29. It's called What You Looking For. And Pastor, correct me if I'm wrong, but what I'm picturing here is you holding some sort of cord or rope in your hand here. We got a visual demonstration,
1: yes,
5: that we're kind of tapping into right here. And so, what, the end is hidden from the congregation? They don't?
1: Right.
5: Okay.
1: It's hidden from them. And at the end, I've got a big sign that says, your blessings. Yeah, trying to demonstrate and show them that God is a good and gracious God. James 1:17, every good and perfect gift comes from above, from the Father of lights, in whom is no variableness nor shadow of turning. And so sometimes what we do is we look at the cord and we give up on it because we don't see anything.
5: Yeah.
1: But God has to prepare us for what he's prepared for us. And that's all part of the process. We're just in process. God gives us a promise, and at the end of the promise, there's a product. But in the middle, there's the process. And every one of us is going through process. So I tell our church, look at your neighbor, say, neighbor, please, please be patient with me. God is not through with me yet.
5: And what a great truth that is to remember that we are all in process. You, as you're listening, you're in process, and so are the people around you that are driving you nuts right now. But whether you're with them or you're by yourself, hope you'll grab a Bible and join us in Jeremiah 29 as we continue What You Looking For. Here's Pastor Ford.
4: And so what's going on? Yeah. And here it is. Let's finish it now. Notice with me, thirdly, this wonderful plan, the kind of plan God has for you. Look at what it says. Right in the text, I ain't make it up, for I know the thoughts that I think toward you, saith the Lord. Thoughts of peace and not of evil. Now, the word peace is the Hebrew word shalom. Say shalom.
6: Shalom.
4: Now, I know what you think. I grew up during the 60s, and remember this? What was that called? Peace sign. You know, and that's all it was, just

0: It's a peace symbol. And, you know, some people look at shalom as that kind of greeting. Peace. No, it's not that kind of greeting. Some think it means, what's up? And some of you are saying, me now, since you didn't scream like that. Holla. Shout out. That's not what it means. When two Jewish people, Orthodox, met each other, they said, shalom, shalom. Now, it was more than hello and goodbye. Let me read for you the Bible dictionary definition of the word shalom. Here it is. Shalom, peace. It was a way of conveying a blessing to someone. Shalom meant wholeness, prosperity, health, completeness, and tranquility of mind. So when you said shalom, now wait a minute. Wait a minute. God is saying, I know the plans are plans of shalom. Don't throw out the baby with the bathwater. Let me read it again, because I ain't make this up. Wholeness, prosperity, health, completeness, and tranquility of mind. Now, I got to tell you what evil means. It's ra. Say ra. And so ra, guess what it means? Inability to come up to a standard that will benefit someone. Let me say it again. Inability to come up to the standard that will be, now get this. God says, I know the kind of plan I have. It's a plan for shalom and not for evil that cannot be transformed into good. Okay, I need you to get this. I need you to get this. Okay. What are you trying to say? Here's what I'm trying to say. Those two together says this. I know what you're going through right now seems to be detrimental to you. That you can't see any way that any good can come out of anything that you're going through. Quit thinking like that, God is saying. Okay. I'm going to see if I can help you to understand. Okay. I have some flour. Would anybody like to eat a handful right now? Nobody wants any. Oh, come on. Nobody? Okay. All right. I have some salt. Would anybody like a handful? Oh, a handful of salt? Uh-oh. Wait a minute. A handful, handful of salt? Nobody wants it, huh? Hey, how about a stick of butter? Half a stick? Quarter stick? You want to eat? Anybody want to eat one right now? I'll let you eat it if you want to eat it. Okay, nobody wants to eat this stick. Okay, how about some eggs? Now, they're not hard boiled, but I tell you what, they're still cold because they just came out of the refrigerator. Anybody want to eat one of these right now? Oh, nobody wants to eat one of these right now. I don't believe it. I don't believe it. Nobody wants to eat. How about some pet milk? Anybody remember this? Anybody grew up like I grew up? You had gallons of milk. We ain't buy no gallons of milk. We bought an 8-cent can of pet milk and took a plastic container and put pet milk and put water in, and that was your milk for your cereal. Anybody want some vanilla extract? You'll drink it right now. I'll give it to you to drink. Okay, nobody want everything. I don't get it. How about some sugar? Yeah, just a handful. Anybody want to eat it? Nobody. I don't understand why these ingredients. Wait a minute. I saved the best for last. Baking powder. Okay, so here's what God is trying to say. Everything you're going through right now looks to you like this. You look at it individually and you say, oh, this is bad and this is bad and this, oh, this is nasty. This is terrible. Oh, and God says, you don't understand. All of this may be bad by itself, but what I'm doing is putting it all together. And when I get done with it, this is what it's going to be. You can't see right now, I'm making cake. So you got to wait until I begin to put on my chef's clothes and go into my kitchen and take your tribulation, take your trouble, your problems, all the things that are going on, folk that are hating on you, and I'm going to mix it together and I'm going to give you cake. That's what I'm going to give you. That's what God is trying to tell us. He making cake. He says, let me tell you the kind of plan. It's a plan that's going to benefit you, even though it looks like it's not doing it right now. It's that Romans 8:28 of the Old Testament. What's Romans 8:28? And we know that all things work together for good to those who love the Lord and those who are the called according to his purpose. All things. What does all mean? That's right. Genesis 50, 19 and 20. Here's what Joseph said. I am in the place of God. His brothers said, you know what? Our daddy died and he in power. He gonna get us back. And let's go tell him our daddy said, forgive us. And when they went, Joseph said, I already did that. I did that in chapter 45. And then he said this, I am in the place of God. Wait a minute, Joseph. What do you mean you're in the place of God? I needed everybody to know that when I went through the pit and I went through Potiphar's and I went through the prison and all those things that I went through, I understood something that nobody else understood, that God was making cake. I understand that in the pit, when they hated on me and took my coat off of me and put lamb's blood on it, I was in the place of God. Yeah, God was making cake. When I was in the pit, I was in the place of God because God was making cake. God was behind the scene with the curtain down in my darkness, but I knew that God was making cake. In the prison, in Potiphar's house, when I was falsely accused and I had all these things, I didn't cry in the soup and pray a pity party. I knew God was with me because I knew God was making cake. And when I went to the prison, I knew that I wasn't going to be there as long as everybody thought I was going to be there because God was making me cake. Yeah, and then when God made me cake, God made me cake. And so look at your neighbor, say, neighbor, I don't know what you're going through, but you're in the place of God. Yeah, now here it is. Knowledge ought to cause you to calm your agitation. The key to the plan ought to cause appreciation, but the kind of plan ought to give you a confident attitude. In other words, you should have an attitude that says, I don't care what I'm going through right now. I know that God is working for me and I have an outstretched neck. What is that? I have an attitude that I don't know that, you know, what's outstretched neck. Some folk took the bus this morning to church, which means they stand on 79th Street and the bus ain't coming. So what do? You step out in the street and then you bend over and you stretch your neck. The word hope means outstretched neck, which means then I'm in anticipation of what God is going to do. I don't see it, but I know it's coming because he told me it's coming. It may be late on my timetable. It ain't late on God's timetable. Does anybody in here today have an outstretched neck? Does anybody know that what you're going through right now with no job, you ought to have an outstretched neck? Do you anybody know that you may feel as bad as 10 miles of bad highway, but you ought to have an outstretched neck? I know you've been single and lonely for a long time, but you ought to have an outstretched neck. Amen. You ought to be looking for who God is bringing your way. Amen. And so there it is. It creates that anticipation, a confident attitude. Hey, I know in whom I believe, and I know he's persuaded to keep that which I committed unto him against that day.
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0: Hey, what do you got to do, Pastor Ford? I'm glad you asked. Here's what I do. I have a confident attitude that will give me a faith that will dance to the music even when I don't like the tune. Yeah, I tell everybody, I'm too blessed to be stressed. I'm too equipped to be whipped. I'm a prophetic person, not a pathetic person. I know delay does not mean denial. I take it because I know I'm going to make it. Help me, somebody. I know that what happens to me is not as important as what happens in me. I know that God is working behind the scenes. I know that the devil is a liar. So I served him his eviction notice. Hit the road, Jack, and don't you come back no more, no more, no more, no more. I am more than a conqueror through him that loves me. Because of Jesus Christ and my connection to him, I have peace like a river. I have joy everlasting. I've got it all because it's all in Jesus Christ. Romans 5:2-5, he says, but we glory in tribulation. Why? Because tribulation worketh patience. That's why. Here it is. Here's the last one. Notice the keeping of the plan. Now look at the last part of the verse. Thoughts of peace and not evil, to give you an expected end. Wow. Now, those of us, how many teachers in the house? Teachers, preachers in the house, raise your hand nice and high. I ain't going to call on you, I just want to see who you are. Okay, you're about 15 in here. I know you do the same thing I did. I'm studying this. Now, I have in my mind what's going on. And I say, let me study expected end. And so, Bro Aaron, I looked at the Hebrew text and looked at the Hebrew concordance. And end meant the last end or latter end. So not just any end, the very end. So when I looked at the word expected, it floored me. Check this out. The word literally means, Strong's Concordance, a cord as an extension. I'm sitting there saying, what? Expected. I'm thinking, man, I don't get it. So I had to meditate a little bit. See, a cord that's as an attachment. Now, I know what an extension cord is because my mama used them all the time. Then I realized, what a powerful word picture. Now, I shouted because I knew none of y'all would shout with me. So I already did my shout. But here's what it means. It means then that God wants you to get a picture of a cord that he's holding that represents your timeline and your future.
2: All right.
0: Now, the end, he put it together, expected end, because whatever it is that God has for you is at the end of it.
3: Come on.
0: So wait a minute, you don't get it yet. What God has for you is in his hand, is yours, and it's on a cord.
2: Yeah.
0: Now God is pulling the cord. As you obey him and walk with him, he's pulling the cord. And he wants you to know, you wait on the Lord. Why? Because they that wait on the Lord shall renew their strength. They shall run and not be weary. They shall walk and not faint. And so he says, you wait on me because I got this thing. It's for good and not for evil. And so you need to know what you want is at the end of the cord. I got the cord in my hand so that when it gets to the end, I will determine it. And what I have for you are the things that you expect.
2: Come on.
0: What things you got for me, God? A bestseller. Amen. That's what I'm waiting on. A bestseller. What do you have for me, God? Authority. Because I am a king. And I am a priest. And I'm a child of the king. And so I deserve what the king wants to give his children. And what does he want? Well, read your own Bible, you know, but what he wants to give. And then at the end, what do you have for me, God? And a whole list of things that tells me why God had me birthed in the first place.
2: Yeah.
0: And let me tie it, because in the context, the expected end for Israel is to get out of captivity in Babylon. But what is your expected end? What has God called you to glorify him?
2: Yeah.
0: Wow.
2: That's good teaching, man.
0: Well, you know what? Think about this. Let me get her name. I forgot her name. I wish I'd have remembered her name because I wanted to tell you about it. But anyway, God wants us to be confident that the will of God will never take you where the power of God can't keep you. I mean, it's really true. The will of God will never take you where the grace of God cannot keep you. The will of God will never take you where the arms of God cannot support you. The will of God will never take you where the riches of God cannot supply your needs. The will of God will never take you where the power of God cannot endow you. The will of God will never take you where the Spirit of God cannot work through you. The will of God will never take you where the wisdom of God cannot teach you. The will of God will never take you where the army of God cannot protect you. The will of God will never take you where the hands of God cannot mold you. The will of God will never take you where the love of God cannot enfold you. The will of God will never take you where the mercies of God cannot sustain you. The will of God will never take you where the peace of God cannot calm your fears. The will of God will never take you where the authority of God cannot overrule everything for you. The will of God will never take you where the comfort of God cannot dry your tears. The will of God will never take you where the word of God cannot feed you. The will of God will never take you where the miracles of God cannot be done for you. And the will of God will never take you where the omnipresence of God cannot find you. Never let the devil put a period where God has placed a comma. We know this lady, and what does she do? Adelaide Pollard. You don't know what she looks like. She was born in the early 20th century. And Adelaide Pollard wanted to be a missionary to Africa. It never happened. She was upset with God. As a matter of fact, she started teaching at a school and teaching missions at a school. And then she wanted to go to Africa on a short-term mission trip, tried to raise money, couldn't do it. And she wrote, "I have a distress in my soul." She's at a prayer meeting and one of the teenagers sang a song. She went home and she wrote a song based on the song that she heard. I wonder if you ever heard Adelaide Pollard's song, where she realized everything she was going through was for the future she was going to. Here's her song. "Have thine own way, Lord, have thine own way. Thou art the potter, I am the clay. Mold me and make me after thy will, while I am waiting, yielded and still. Have thine own way, Lord, have thine own way." Never let the devil put a period where God has put a comma. A period means the end. The comma means to be continued. See, here's what the devil says. The devil says, when you're dead, you're done, period. And here's what Yahweh God says. When you're dead, you're just starting, comma. That death is not a period in the sentence of life. It's a comma. It is not the end. It's to be continued. Now, get this. Everybody's going to live forever. You just decide where you're going to live forever. By what you do with Jesus Christ. The Bible tells us and teaches us. Jesus said, unless you believe that I am. Who is I am? Exodus chapter 3, 14 through 16. Moses said to God, who are you? And God said, I am that I am. And Moses said, is that your first name or is that your last name? And God said, yeah. And Moses said, I asked you two questions. You gave me one answer. Yeah, I am is my first name and my last name. I am that I am. I am the self-existing one. I am the self-sufficient one. That is, I'm everything I ever need to be all by myself. I'm the party all by myself. I'm the one who owns everything all by myself. I'm the creator all by myself. I know what you're saying. So how do I change my destination? Here it is. Jesus said that he is the I am. Jesus of the New Testament is Yahweh or Jehovah of the Old Testament. He wants us to know that we confess with our mouth that Jesus is Lord, Kyrios. He's the big baller, shot caller, number one stunner, player from the Himalayas. It's him. That when we acknowledge the fact that he died on Calvary, took all of our sins, gave us his positive righteousness, and then made us forever a child of God. That's when we become a believer.
1: Well, I hope you've come to that point. and that you have begun that relationship with God, that you've become a believer, as Pastor Ford was just talking about. Maybe that's not true of you, though. You know that, but you're ready to become a believer. You're ready to begin that relationship with Jesus, or you'd like to talk with someone about what that would mean for you, then I want to encourage you to call this toll-free number. It's 1-888-NEED-HIM. Someone is there to talk with you about beginning that relationship with Jesus, what it means to confess your sin to Him, to have those sins forgiven, to turn from that and to turn to Christ, to make Him Savior and Lord of your life, and to know with assurance that you will be spending your eternity with Him. Or if that's something that you're ready to do, or you're ready to talk with someone about, again, call this toll-free number. It's 1-888-NEED-HIM. And if you do know Christ as your Savior, I'm sure today's message has been an encouragement to you. 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Thanks also to our producers, Amy Rios and Ryan McConaughey. 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
4: Somebody give Jesus praise here. Come on, give Jesus praise here. We're going to sing and glorify God together, one body, one.

0: We are the chosen of God who have been sanctified by the Holy Spirit. We've been saved by the grace of God, redeemed by the blood of the Lord Jesus Christ. We are His children. We are to walk in obedience to Him. We have the Holy Spirit indwelling us, and one of His primary works is to sanctify us, to keep us apart from sin.
1: Sanctification sounds like a big church word, but it's vital to the growth and development of believers in Jesus. Today on In Touch, the teaching ministry of Dr. Charles Stanley, you'll get a simplified understanding of this ongoing process. Wrap up the series on the power of the Holy Spirit with a look at His role in sanctifying the believer.
0: Well, we're in a series entitled The Power of the Holy Spirit, and we've covered many aspects of the work of the Holy Spirit in our life. But in this message, I want to talk about the Holy Spirit sanctifying the believer. And that's one of those words that maybe you've heard and wondered, what in the world does that mean? Or maybe you're very familiar with it. Maybe you have heard different views and different aspects of the idea about being sanctified. No matter what you've heard, I want you to listen carefully because it is a very, very vital part of the work of the Holy Spirit in the life of every single believer. And I want you to turn, if you will, to 2 Thessalonians, and I want us to read just one verse. And then I want us to look at the work of the Holy Spirit in sanctifying those of us who are His children. 2 Thessalonians chapter 2, here's what he says. But we should always give thanks to God for you, brethren, beloved by the Lord, because God has chosen you from the beginning for salvation through sanctification by the Spirit and faith in the truth. Now, one of the first things we want to do is to define what we mean by sanctification. Well, there are several words in the New Testament from which we get this word, sanctification, holiness, and sanctify. All of these words, holy, sanctification, to sanctify, these words come from the same root word because they all mean approximately the same thing. If something is holy, it is set apart by God or for God. To sanctify something or someone is to set them apart to God. And so when we talk about sanctify and holy, also there's the word saint. And the word saint also comes from the same root word, so that a saint is a person not who has wings floating around in the air or one of these days will.